0: We're going to, we'll have some planning for how we get the trickier ones off the gas as well. And the minister himself said that a third don't have a transition. And he specified coffee roasters. And we've heard everybody immediately, as I noticed, started Googling, can you have an electronic coffee roaster? And it appears that you can, Madam Speaker. So even in that one third that the minister says don't have a transition route, it appears that he is not being ambitious enough. There are transition routes. They might be slower. They might cost more. These are all things that good planning should interrogate and have a pathway for. So, Madam Speaker, my hope is that this government will not do what the minister said and just say, oh, we're going to leave everything to the private sector. Whilst we might gather some more information, it is all up to the private sector. It is all up to the market, because we know that that makes things slower. When we had a climate emergency response fund and we had the GIDI, we could speed up this transition. And by speeding up the transition, Madam Speaker, that means that we are not using a fossil fuel, that we are instead using renewable energy, so we are moving from the molecules to the electrons. And when we do that, when government can help with incentives to do that, then we lower our reliance on these fossil fuels. Fossil fuels that are causing climate change. Climate change is real. Climate change impacts New Zealand, both that climate change impacts individuals, it impacts our rural sector, and it impacts all the businesses in New Zealand. I'm hearing some noise from the other side that it's not real, and that is amazing. It is real, it is happening, and we need to do everything we can to reduce our reliance on those fossil fuels.
1: All part of our plan to fix the basics and build the future.
2: Okay, I commend this bill to the House. This is not a political sideshow. That was the member's speech, and I would prefer that if just the member used the lines, if that's what the tactic is. Reuben Davidson, this is a split call.
3: Madam Speaker, thank you so much. And it feels like deja vu that I stand up after the member from the other side of the House who delivers a speech and a contribution that is so short into what is a very important debate being rushed through in urgency, and I'm told by a very reliable member from this side of the House that it was in fact a 10-second contribution. And if you remove the time that was taken by his colleagues chorusing in, then that would make it even less than 10 seconds. But I'm not going to spend any more or waste any more of my time talking about how long that contribution was or wasn't, Madam Speaker. I'm in fact going to get on to my contribution instead, despite also having the same sort of chorus that that member enjoyed through the end of his, from the very same members on that side of the House. Now, what I want to do is I want to talk about the problem, and we've been hearing quite a bit from the problem at the beginning of my contribution here this morning, but the problem that this bill is setting out to solve is that the current state of information has gaps. And that's not ideal if you're trying to make decisions or trying to make policy or positive progressive steps in a forward direction for the energy future of New Zealand. And that would be, I would expect, the hope that New Zealanders should, could and do rightly have of any government, but they would be disappointed, I should suggest, with the progress that has been made by this government so far. We've moved this bill through and are now in the final third stage. It hasn't gotten to a select committee, which is always less than ideal. But what we know with the problem that's been trying to be solved by this bill is that there are gaps in the gas market information. The information that is available on the gas market, it's either incomplete, it's out of date, or it's both. So this is what's been identified in the regulatory impact statement for this bill. MB does publish comprehensive quarterly gas statistics, but there's a lag on this. So you're not dealing with good real-time data or information. You're dealing with a lag on that information. And that's really not ideal if you're wanting to come up with a plan for the future, that you are not looking into a crystal ball for the future, but you are in fact looking back into the past for how you might plan, come up with a better plan for a future. So that's also not ideal. But what this bill does do is it picks up on the work that Labor started when we were last in government. And that was a comprehensive piece of work around an investigation into gas market settings, around a transition plan, around the role that gas can play as a transitional fuel, and that needs to be really carefully managed. But this government has stopped work on that plan and now is restarting it some 2.5 years into this 3-year term of government that they are currently enjoying and that will potentially be coming to an end very soon. The thing that I wanted to reflect on at the close of my contribution to this final third stage of the debate today, Madam Speaker, is that I did go outside this morning. I left precinct this morning and went outside and saw the sun shining in the sky. It's a beautiful, beautiful day out there, absolutely stunning day out there. The sun was shining, the birds were singing, it's a blue sky, there were hardly any clouds. I heard some amazing waiata being performed and I thought, well, this looks to me like the future. This looks to me like the future. And as I walked back into the building, when I arrived back in time to deliver this contribution to the House this morning, I walked back into the building and I thought, there's that smell. And I thought, what is that smell? What is that smell? And I thought, oh, it's the past. So that's what I thought. I thought, I can smell the past. And I walked into this House to deliver this speech. I looked up at the wooden plate on the wall and I thought, we literally are going back in time for the energy plan that this government doesn't even really have ready. It doesn't smell good. In fact, it stinks. We'll support this bill, but the government should be doing so much more.
2: I thought the member was going to refer to the renewable energy coffee roasting, but anyway, Nancy Lowe.
4: Madam Speaker, I rise to support the third reading of this bill, and I have to say it is about the quality of the contribution in this House, not the quantity of the time, and we just wasted 5 minutes in the House. I commend the bill to the House.
2: Ingrid Leary.
5: Madam Speaker.
2: Ingrid Leary.
5: I'd like to share what I heard this morning through the committee stage, because the question that I have is, what is really going on here and why? If I look at the elements that are involved, we've got a government that says gas supply is tightening and has committed to a $1.2 billion transition loan scheme. And in that loan scheme also mentioned the legislation that was brought to the House this morning. But then we also have it expanding the gas market disclosure rules as part of that loan scheme. At the last minute, it then adds production data disclosure, and also at the same time makes those disclosures subject to regulations which have not been made yet and which will involve the gas industry. So what we effectively have is something that has been sold as transparency by this government about wanting to solve the problem of transition, but is really retaining power to keep a lot of that information secret. And if I put that against the backdrop of the other attitudes shown by this government, it has reopened offshore oil and gas. It has emphasised energy security repeatedly, and it has been promoting gas consistently through this term of government as being critically important to the economy. So the questions I have is, what is the connection between the government's proposed loan scheme and this bill? On the face of it, it looks like this is about trying to get more information to support a just transition and to support business through the loan scheme. And we would have accepted it. And this could have been a very short time in the House had that been the case. But what made the difference was this amendment paper, number 634, dropped at the 11th hour and also through the use of urgency for the Principal Act, which really didn't need to go through urgency. There was no rush for it. The transition period and the declining of our gas reserves has been happening for decades. Suddenly we're in an urgency, and then we get this really interesting amendment paper. And the critical part of that amendment paper is the subsection 3A, which says information about how much gas has been produced or is being produced. So this changes the whole scope of the disclosures from gas sales supply to gas production. That is significantly important. It means that the government will get details about gas operations. They will potentially be able to gain leverage over producers if they were not interested in more drilling themselves or allowing more drilling. And they can also use it to justify further intervention. So if I look at the type of information that would enable to come out to the public, it could be which fields are producing gas, which producers are underperforming, whether producers are holding back production, which could be a really interesting scenario, whether reserves and the estimates of the reserves match the output. And all of that information, you will accept, Madam Speaker, can be used for a number of reasons. It could be used to help get the full picture, to be able to do what my colleague, the Honourable Rachel Brooking, has identified as being the best use, the one that we have been sold, which is to get an understanding of the landscape so the government can make the right investment decisions and use the loan scheme appropriately and responsibly to support a just transition. But it could also be used to reinsure investors. It really could. And when I see that there is a definition in a website from an overseas outfit, I worry about where that has suddenly come up from. It could also be used to build a case for further exploration. And let's put that in the context. That's not paranoia, Madam Speaker. We have members who sit on the government benches who regularly yell across this House, drill, baby, drill. Now, wouldn't it be handy for them to know which fields are producing, which producers are underperforming and might do better if they had some additional funding, which producers are holding back their production because maybe they could produce more with a bit of government intervention, which reserves are matching their market output? All of that would be very, very interesting. The second point, Madam Speaker, is when you look at that, that raises a lot of questions that I do hope journalists will be looking at. But then we also want to understand where did that suddenly come from? And when the Minister was asked in the committee stage, he was pressed a number of times, and finally, in response to the Honourable Dr. Deborah Russell, he said it has been identified by officials that we need it. He did not rule out having any information or any correspondence or any advocacy between his office or his officials with people, with big producers who might benefit from this very last minute amendment to the amendment bill. Now, if there was nothing to hide here, that minister is a competent minister. He knows what to say. He would rule it out. He would just say there has not been that. He did not say that. He said there was the change had been identified as needed by the officials. So there are a lot of questions to be asked, and I'm sure we will be asking them, and I can imagine journalists will be asking them, about what kind of communications have happened over the last 24 hours that might add a bit more context to why we got this dropped on us. Then we go to the really interesting thing in the law about the open-ended proviso in section 56AAB, which says that information must be subject, but, and there's a gaping but here, subject to any limits or restrictions prescribed under that new regulation-making power. those regulations have not been made, and those regulations are very likely, as we have seen with other regulations that have happened in other industries, to be made with involvement from the sector and possibly to be subject to regulatory capture. And for those who don't know what regulatory capture it is, it's when there is a set of regulations made with industry input that are very, very difficult to change. So the questions are, who is going to supply that information? And when those regulations are made, they will specify what information will be supplied, what information will be withheld, what information will be aggregated and how will it be aggregated? And we didn't hear a satisfactory response to that from the question from the Honourable Dr. Megan Woods. It will make governing rules over confidentiality protections, and it will also govern publication times and who gets access to the information. That is an awful lot of power to go into regulations that have not been made yet, that are going to limit the information that may be published under new section 56AAB. And that is why I say that we have been sold a lemon here, because we were sold a bill that was going to be about transparency, and yet the real effect of it is that it will keep a lot of the information out of the public sector while giving the government and ministers lots of privileged commercial information. And that commercial privileged information could be used very appropriately to apply a just transition, to help taxpayers get the benefit of the $1.2 billion loan scheme that was announced in the budget to reduce our dependency on gas. If so, fantastic, we're all on the same page. But as I have laid out, it could also be used for other reasons. It could be used for investors. It could be used for business cases. It could be used to help government make decisions about who might be able to justify more drilling, or even if producers are underperforming, to intervene and make them perform better so that more gas is produced and that our fields run out more quickly. There are so many things that could happen as a result of the open-ended information disclosures that give the government so much information, and yet we don't get to see it, members of the public don't get to see it, they only get to see what whoever is writing those regulations wants them to see. And I can tell you now that those who stand to benefit, the big corporations, will have a big hand in that. So the real question from here on in that we need answered to give us some surety is what happened over the last 24 hours that led to this amendment being put on the table? Who did the minister or his officials have conversations with? And what is the real agenda behind the $1.2 billion loans and this bill before us today?
6: Madam Speaker.
2: Tom Rutherford.
6: Thank you very much, Madam Speaker. It's great to see universal support across the House for fixing the basics and building the future.
2: Dana Kirkpatrick stood up the quickest, so I'll call Dana Kirkpatrick.
7: Thank you, Madam Speaker. In the interests of expediency and urgency, I commend the bill to the House.
2: The question is that the motion be agreed to. Those of that opinion will say aye.
8: Aye.
2: To the contrary, no. The ayes have it.
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2: I call on Government Order of the Day number 4.
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2: Honourable Cameron Brewer.
10: Madam Speaker, I present a legislative statement on the Credit Contracts and Consumer Finance Amendment Bill.
2: That legislative statement is published under the authority of the House and can be found on the Parliament website. Honourable Cameron Brewer.
10: Madam Speaker, I move that the Credit Contracts and Consumer Finance Amendment Bill be now read a third time. Madam Speaker, the bill continues this government's focus on reducing excessive regulatory burden that has accumulated over successive reforms to the CCCFA. This bill is about ensuring consumer credit is regulated in a way that is effective, proportionate, and that makes sense within the wider regulatory landscape. The Finance Markets Authority is the conduct regulator for the financial markets. It doesn't make a lot of sense to have a different regulator responsible for consumer credit. This bill simplifies the regulatory landscape by transferring functions under the CCCFA from the Commerce Commission to the FMA. This puts the FMA in a position to regulate consumer credit, consistent with its approach to other financial markets. When the FMA takes over from the Commerce Commission on 1 July this year, this bill will give it the regulatory tools to effectively protect the interests of consumers. This includes, among other things, improved oversight of lenders through the FMA's licensing regime, other administrative powers such as direction orders that enable the FMA to respond swiftly to breaches of the CCCFA. It is also important that liability settings in the CCCFA are proportionate. This bill does this in three ways. It removes a due diligence duty and attendant personal liability for directors and senior managers. The changes I've just outlined make this form of liability unnecessary. The bill also addresses two issues with how the CCCFA assigns liability for the costs of borrowing in the event a lender has breached certain disclosure requirements. The first issue, as this House well knows, is a historical one. The bill backdates reforms made in 2019 to protect the market from redress that the courts consider unjust. This has no impact on the class litigation against ANZ and ASB. The second issue is an ongoing issue. To say that lenders are liable for the full costs of borrowing until they have fixed the disclosure breach is the wrong starting point when the breach was trivial or otherwise harmless. The bill addresses this for new loan agreements without removing this form of redress for borrowers. Madam Speaker, the bill has its origins. That bill has its origin in policies announced over 2 years ago. I want to conclude by thanking everyone who has contributed to its development and evolution. I want to thank the Honourable Andrew Bailey. I want to thank the Honourable Scott Simpson, my predecessors. I want to thank officials. And the many individuals and organisations who took time to make submissions on the CCCFA Amendment Bill, both during policy development and at Select Committee. Just on Select Committee, the Finance, the hard-working Finance and Expenditure Committee, now chaired by Ryan Hamilton and deputy chaired by Dan Bidwa. FEC studied these reforms, worked through submissions and developed some very sensible changes. The net result of all this thought and effort is a bill that I am confident will improve how effectively and efficiently consumer credit is regulated in New Zealand. Madam Speaker, I commend the bill to the House.
8: 3.5 minutes.
2: The question is that the motion be agreed to. Aruna Williams.
4: Thank you, Madam Speaker. And it is relevant what the Minister has said in his legislative statement to the House, that this bill gives effect to policy decisions that were made 2 years ago and built on the work of the Labor government in reforming consumer credit access to make sure that the rules were proportionate to the risk and to ensure that our financial system at the level of controls within organisations is robust. And that is why, Madam Speaker, it may surprise some of the members sitting around the House to be sitting here in what is technically Thursday of a budget week in this period that is well understood to be a sort of free hit for the government, where it is encouraged even that the government would pass legislation that is to do with the budget and to give effect to their financial decisions which are empowered by the budget in a period of urgency which is well understood and largely well supported by major parties within the House. It is important that the government would be able to give effect to those things which relate to budget documents and budget policy decisions as soon as possible when they've been announced and they affect ordinary people's lives. But this, Madam Speaker, is a piece of legislation which was first mooted in May 2025. And why was it delayed, you might ask? Well, it went swiftly to Select Committee, which the Minister has alluded to. He was the chair of it at the time, and we embarked swiftly on a programme of work to hear from some ministers. And it was important for submitters to be able to have their say, because it emerged in the course of submissions that thousands of New Zealanders were owed debts by two banks that posted a total profit of about $6 billion in that financial year, and the government was seeking to forgive those debts at the point they crystallised, which was in a class action litigation before the courts at the time the committee considered it. So the delay, Madam Speaker, from the Labor government's introduction of laws to tidy up this process of credit contracts, and then for the bill that was seeking to change the way that consumers were able to bring claims against their banks, not only from the date of the legislation, but before the legislation was enacted, that delay happened because there was pushback from those people who would have lost hundreds, if not thousands, of dollars that they were owed that accrued during the period of 2015 to 2019. And Madam Speaker, I want to read you the sort of correspondence that was received by those people when one of the banks let them know after the Select Committee made what was a sensible change. Thousands of people around New Zealand, mums and dads who had mortgages on their homes, received a letter that said something like, "Dear Tom, on the 5th of October 2025, ASB agreed to settle a representative proceeding, commonly referred to as a class action, that related to ASB customers who held a home or personal loan. And those customers then duly went and checked their bank accounts and found that they had between $300 to thousands of dollars that had turned up overnight. Madam Speaker, that is more than any tax cut would have netted them. That is more than what the government have offered them in things like childcare subsidies. These are people who are struggling with rising costs of groceries, of electricity bills, and of their personal banking services. For that to happen at that time was incredibly important to them, and that was through a series of really great submissions by ordinary people who came along to the committee and told the committee exactly how this would affect them, and parties around the House, all except the National Party, at that time, began to agree that it was unfair for consumers to have to shoulder that burden. The reason why we are here in budget urgency debating this bill is because it has been an embarrassing attempt at a law change which would have required the government to run roughshod over the rights of thousands of ordinary New Zealanders, and then an embarrassing back down because minor parties and opposite parties, Labor and Greens included, advocated consistently for the government to change their mind, and they eventually did. The delay and the reason why it has taken 2 years to get to this policy point is important to understand. Because what does it truly say about how we make law in this country? One, that we simply don't have the appropriate safeguards for this kind of decision making. That at all stages, ministers and officials were contacted by the New Zealand Banking Association, by the banks themselves, and by corporate lawyers who did not have to disclose that they were acting in the interests of the banks to advocate for a policy change which would have created this debt forgiveness regime. It was unfair when they asked Labor for it in 2017. It was unfair when they asked John Key for it and Jackie Dean for it in 2016. It was unfair when they asked Chris Farfoy for it in 2019. All of those ministers rejected it. But this government relied on not only the official advice, where the New Zealand Banking Association also had access to officials, but on their own decisions, also based on the advice of the Reserve Bank, that accepted the New Zealand Banking Association's number of $12 billion worth of financial risk to the New Zealand financial system. That number was unreasonable. Officials should not have relied on it. And it continues to be an example of where going back through the timeline shows that we are not getting the right kind of information about these kinds of risks before they come to light. And yet, the Select Committee did make the right decision. The committee made the right decision to leave essentially those two cases to work their way through the courts. One of those banks saw the writing on the wall and made the refunds that it needed to make to its customers. And so we have thousands of happy customers who are happy that National changed their mind on this. But there are still thousands of customers out there that are owed money by ANZ. And it would be unusual in this House to name one corporate entity, but it is directly relevant to this legislation. Because now that Parliament has given a clear indication of whether the law should or should not apply, that is a corporate organisation that owes money at this point in time, and a court has decided that it owes money at this point in time. It owes debts. And every day that passes is a debt that it has not repaid to consumers. New Zealanders who are owed money by ANZ should rightly be assured that this Parliament stands behind that debt because of this decision. That is still working its way through the courts, and they are entitled to do that, but it is important that this decision

0: for getting something wrong if you are the larger entity are fair and appropriate and large. But this kind of lawmaking says very clearly two things. One, if you are a corporate entity and you muck up, you can wait for a government like this to fix it for you. And we are seeing more and more of that, not only with this case, but with the Uber decision and with Fonterra's climate litigation. That is a problem. The law should be known and knowable at the time. It should be enforced by the courts and by Parliament alike. The second thing is that it tells the incumbents and challenger banks something important about the way the banking system works in New Zealand. There are countries that we sometimes compare ourselves to that will tell banks what government thinks they should do, and banks will act on that under the proviso that they will be protected by their governments. Jurisdictions that have that kind of arrangement between banks and governments rely on a flow of information between banks and governments, which is not like our open economy has. Our open economy relies on incumbents and challenger banks being treated in the same way. But if I was Revolut, looking to open cheaper banking services in New Zealand, I would back off fast. Because what this decision shows is that a national government has the interests of incumbent banks top and centre when it is considering legislation which will affect competition in this market. It is important that governments are open to challenges, especially when they are telling the public that we need more competition in a sector like banking. Finally, it also is a bill which should have improved the settings around buy now, pay later. Because of this government's change to the settings, which was advocated by one minor party that got less than most of, than the constituency vote of New Zealand First, then it was a decision which meant that Zip can charge $40 every purchase for young people who use it as a credit product. Afterpay can charge $68, and financial hardship cases that financial mentors are seeing have gone up 700 in the year since that was introduced. There is more hardship because of the lack of change in these rules. This is a bill which should have sorted out buy now, pay later as a proper credit consumer contract. It did not, and therefore this is a failure of a bill. We thought we might be able to support it at this stage. We cannot. It does not improve things for consumers. It sends all the wrong signals. This government should hang its head in shame.
1: Ricardo Menendez-Marsh.
2: Thank you, Madam Speaker. I also want to reflect on the fact that we're having this third reading under urgency. It is deeply puzzling that on a week that's supposed to be about the government advancing its priorities in relationship to the budget, that we are rushing a third reading of a bill that, in my view, has had a shambolic process and has actually, in my view, required countless of ordinary people having their voices made loud and clear for the government to concede that what they were about to do was to make laws that were taking the side of huge banks as opposed to everyday people exercising their power to take on big corporates through the judicial system. And I want to reflect that this follows on from a really, really concerning pattern of legislative behaviour and actions from this government. The previous speaker commented on how the government also overrode the case that people took against Uber, for example. Yes, this is such a prime example of the government once again taking on the side of big corporates. The same thing in Fonterra. And I want to acknowledge, first of all, the people who took these proceedings to court, because that would have not been easy. It's not easy to take on big banks at the court, let alone win. And I think what is particularly concerning in the case of this legislation, if we look at the journey of the legislation, was that previous governments had actually held their ground against lobbying from banks that would have sought to actually allow them to effectively have this debt forgiveness regime. And it's really clear that there's been a shift of attitude and behaviour from this government towards that kind of approach from big banks. After the Select Committee stage, we had huge concerns at that point that the retrospectivity component was not yet addressed. And, you know, I'm glad that at least the National Party saw the light in

0: potentially, I guess, the electoral consequences of going ahead with the bill as it was during the Select Committee, because I think they realised that voters were likely about to punish them if they continued keeping the retrospectivity and allowed to override basically the proceedings of Simon Orr's versus ANZ Bank and ASB Bank Limited. And I think that the amendments that were put forward later on were an acknowledgement that you cannot just trample on people's dignity and contributions when they are telling the government crystal clear that their decisions are about to take on the side of huge corporates. And so while we are glad that the government and particularly National Party took this approach to back down from some of the retrospectivity components, I think that the changes to ensure consequences for disclosure failures are still, in my view, problematic. And I want to make it clear that the Green Party does not support this bill. I think, as the previous speaker noted, this bill, if anything, had an opportunity to actually strengthen consumer protections and simplify enforcements under the Credit Contracts and Consumer Finance Act. But we're not actually making the most of the opportunity to actually look at this wholesomely. And in fact, what I think was also a shame, if I reflect back on the Select Committee sessions that I had a privilege to sub in, and I want to acknowledge my colleagues, Francisco Hernandez and Chloe Swarbrick, who have been during this term permanent members, as well as the other members who have been permanent members in that Select Committee. And I do want to give a shout out to Arena Williams, who I know has been very diligent in the scrutiny of this bill. Those members ended up taking, in my view, the majority of the time on the scrutiny of this bill, addressing the component of the retrospectivity. And in my view, that's it's a shame, because I think this bill in and of itself actually presented an opportunity to look at a range of much more broader issues. By now, pay later, like it's another issue that I think the member, Arena Williams, described that had merit being addressed in this bill and wasn't. And I do think this is a shame, because you're not looking at the equity components of what bills like this one could genuinely address. And if we look at, again, the process that we undertook on this bill, now that we're finally at the third reading, I think it cannot be said in the context of the fact that at every stage, when we have other, procedures such as, inquiries into banking competition, and we have the government talking about wanting to enhance competition within the banking sector, but then send signals through bills like this one that actually big banks will continue being favored basically when it comes to competition laws or even legislation here versus, say, for example, outcomes of consumers, I think this sends a chilling effect to any potential competitor that wants to take on the likes of ASB and ANZ. Now, these two players are not small, family-owned businesses that deserve attention from, I think, or any pandering from any government, any political party. As it has been noted, they have made humongous profits while ordinary people are literally having to take on debt simply to make ends meet. And this is why I think this bill attracted a big amount of public and media attention. Because again, it was people who were being generous enough to share during the Select Committee period the outcomes that this bill would have had if the retrospectivity component was not addressed. And I know that we heard not just from clients and people who may have been taking part of the class action, we heard from legal experts and consumer advocates. And, when we've got experts that continuously get dismissed, ignored, brushed off, when we've got experts who question, for example, the numbers that were presented by officials in terms of the financial risk, I am concerned that this goes back to a pattern of behavior where, people who actually hold expertise, and I want to acknowledge that across our whole of Parliament, no one is an expert in every portfolio, and therefore we rely on people who actually have trained, have spent their lives being experts in subject areas to actually contribute to bills like this one. And when we see that expertise being brushed aside, and perhaps only listen to for matters of electoral convenience, I worry that people are going to start wondering, well, what is the point? But I want to reassure members of the public that this bill is also a great example that in numbers there can be strength. When people who, particularly people who voted for political parties that are in government, show up and make it clear that support for government parties is at risk due to decisions, that political parties can actually cave in into that pressure. And this is why I want to once again commend that throughout this process, people have made their voices loud and clear. They do not want a government that takes sides with ANZ and ASB over everyday people. I want to commend, or I guess I want to at least acknowledge the coalition parties in the government outside of National, who I know actually understood what was wrong with this bill. And I can tell that they did. And I want to, particularly acknowledge that as a constructive element in an MMP environment where sometimes those other political parties can actually play a decent role at actually putting pressure in the larger party to do the right thing and address some of the most problematic components of this bill. Again, the amendment that was put in the committee of the whole House stage does not go far enough. I once again want to go back to the issue that, you know, successive governments led by Labour or National have pushed back against the lobbying from the banks to make changes to relationship to the debt forgiveness regime. And I hope that this is the last case, the last time that the National Party caves in to this pressure. We deserve a government that actually takes the side of everyday people as opposed to the big banks. And when I hear, you know, members of the opposite side say read the bill, well, you know, I invite them to make contributions that are more than 10 seconds, yeah. Because as far as I'm aware, I am none the wiser that throughout this bill or other bills and every other debates, they have actually read the bill when their contributions are 10 seconds long. So I appreciate that perhaps they want to scrutinize my knowledge on the bill, but I invite them to show their own expertise on the bill by actually outlining the back down that they took in the committee of the whole House stage. So, Madam Speaker, like I said, on the whole, we're disappointed that this bill didn't actually do what it was right for consumers, and the Green Party will not be supporting it on third reading and question the use of urgency to rush it through at this time.
1: Todd Stevenson.
2: Oh, thank you, Madam Speaker. Look, I rise on behalf of ACT to speak in support of the Credit Contracts Consumer Finance Act. It's actually entirely appropriate that we're dealing with this in budget week under urgency. Not only did we have to clean up a massive economic mess left by the last government, they also wasted 6 years to actually make regulatory changes in important areas to New Zealanders. This bill is proportionate, it's effective, it's cleaning up some red tape and regulations, and it's making sure that credit and consumers are looked after. We're modernising this area of law, and I want to say that the Finance and Expenditure Committee did an excellent job in listening to submitters on a whole range of issues, not just the ones around the banking cases. This is an excellent piece of law. It actually is going to continue to support this government's economic agenda, and I commend it to the House.
1: Dr. David Wilson.
3: Madam Speaker, I rise in support of the Credit Contracts and Consumer Finance Amendment Bill. This was one of the first bills that was put in front of me when I arrived in Parliament. Thank you very much for that. Quite difficult to get through some of the issues, and I thank members from the other side basically saying that the Select Committee got there in the end, which I agree it did, and I'd like to just sort of have a shout out to the then Committee Chair, who is now the Minister. The thing I think is probably which gives me the most confidence here is this is moving to FMA oversight, the Financial Markets and Authority oversight of this kind of activity, which I think will help in the future. So we're streamlining credit laws and strengthening regulatory oversight. Therefore, we commend this bill to the House.
1: The next call is a split call. Dr. Lawrence Yunnan.
4: Madam Speaker, thank you. I want to address a couple of the broader, I think, comments around this bill that we've heard in the House. And particularly, I want to address the comments my colleague Ricardo Menendez-March made around why this bill needs to be under urgency. And we heard from the minister that part of the reason is because the effect of this bill needs to take effect on the 1st of July. Now, as we've seen with any bills that does come through the House, this commencement date itself has been amended from the original date, because the original date was a date set by order in council, which means that the date could actually be further amended. There's no reason for this bill to actually be coming into the House under urgency for two additional reasons, Madam Chair. And I think this is partly an indication that this government has, for lack of a better term, run out of gas when it comes to legislation, because the committee stage of this took place on Wednesday morning, the 27th of May, which is technically 3 days ago by calendar days, but 1 day ago by House days. This bill could have had its third reading Wednesday afternoon. It, again, does not need to be in the House right now. And while I admit that if there's no reason that this bill's commencement date can be altered from the 1st of July 2026, bear in mind that there's still another week and a half of sitting week before that date. It does bring to question why this and the subsequent bills we will be reading are coming to the House under urgency. Potentially, maybe that particular minister, being one of the newest ministers, is one of the few people who's actually left from the team. So maybe because being one of the junior ministers, you get the short end of the straw when it comes to the bills that go through the House. But I do also think that
1: Mr. Junan, the current minister actually, and we don't talk about ministers, and I'm not suggesting you did, who were and weren't here, but the actual current minister is actually...
4: Absolutely.
1: Here. Yes.
4: Absolutely. Sorry. I apologise, Madam Speaker. Not junior minister, minister outside of cabinet. But I do want to say that one of the disappointments with the committee stage for this particular bill is the fact that we weren't given the opportunity to have a full engagement with the minister. And I do hope that for some of the subsequent bills that the minister in charge of that we're going to be discussing, we will get the opportunity, because we could have asked a little bit more around the enforcement when it comes to the FMA. And I think we could have asked a little bit more around what exactly happened and the timeline when we're looking at the potential retrospectivity which happened during the Select Committee stage and potentially later on taken out, and what that would involve in terms of the kind of responses that the minister, as well as the officials, as well as the government parties, received as a result of the class action when it comes to Simon Ward and ANZ versus and ANZ and ASB. But on that particular part, even the fact that the government parties has entertained a retrospectivity signals the priority of the national government when you're looking at further punching down on everyday New Zealanders to pander to their big corporation overlords. We've seen that with ASB and ANZ, which, by the way, makes, as the previous speaker, Arana Williams, mentioned, makes $6 billion. That money, considering that successive government sold ASB and ANZ to Australia, isn't going to be coming to New Zealand and to our... is it going to be supporting our economy in that sense? But not only that, we've heard about Uber, we've heard of Fonterra, we've heard about the other areas as well. And I think this bill is, in essence, a good set with something that we did wanted to perfect and wanted to improve in the first reading and during the Select Committee stage, but was disappointed in subsequent stages because of the changes. But it also means that we couldn't actually ask the minister and also in that sense around the enforcement aspect and the actual penalties. Because if you're going to be making $6 billion, what is a proportional penalty? So this is why the Green Party will not be supporting this bill. It is not good anymore.
1: Ryan Hamilton.
5: Can I firstly just acknowledge the new Minister of Commerce and Consumer Affairs and this being the first bill to go through the full suite and come into law. Great shepherding through several ministers, but a great finale for Minister Brewer. And secondly, when Labor passed this in 2015 and 2019, we recognised that this retrospecificity clause was a bit untidy. It was a promise made, and today it's a promise delivered. I commend the bill.
1: Reuben Davidson.
6: Thank you, Madam Speaker. And look, it's great to be able to take a call and on the Credit Contracts and Consumer Finance Amendment Bill, a bill without brackets in its title, which is a nice change from what we've been talking about this morning. But the junior minister opposite, I think, just said that that we've run out of time. And the good news is that we definitely haven't, which is great, because we are in this third reading, which means it's the final opportunity for us to talk about what it is that we are not happy about in this bill. I think what's important is to come back to the essence of what this bill sets out to do and who it sets out to do it for, because it's talking about streamlining compliance, so my question is, for who? And it talks about strengthening, or what it should be talking about, is strengthening consumer protections. Because what we're talking about here is an environment where you might have an individual up against an incredibly large company, and we've heard the scale of some of those annual turnover figures of some of the sizes of our biggest banks. And if you think about taking on a bank with a $6 billion turnover, and I know who I'd be thinking probably has the most firepower and the most legal representation should it come to that. So my question really is, if the aim is to simplify regulation, reduce compliance costs and improve consumer outcomes, is that really what this bill is going to achieve? Now, when it was in front of Select Committee, and it's good that there are some bills in this term of government from this coalition government that actually get the proper scrutiny that a Select Committee should provide. And someone on the other side shouted out heaps. I think there are a number of examples of bills, very important bills, some even just in the last week in this budget urgency, that have progressed through all stages without even getting near a Select Committee. And that's not good governance. It's not responsible lawmaking, but it is pattern of behaviour that we continue to see from this government. So what I've done is gone back to look at some of the 1,500 submissions that came to the Select Committee specifically about this bill. And I'm going to go through each one of those submissions, but I'm not, because I don't have time. I'm going to look
1: at... You definitely don't have time.
6: I'm going to look at a number of those submissions, and particularly I'm going to look at submissions that advocate on behalf of individuals as opposed to submissions that were made by large corporations or by people acting, paid to act and represent those large corporations and their interests in that Select Committee environment. I'm going to start with the Citizens Advice Bureau, who do incredible work in our communities. We've got an amazing Citizens Advice Bureau located down there in New Brighton, so I wanted to give a big shout out to Stowe and the team at Citizens Advice Bureau for the amazing work that they do to advocate and support for individuals in our community. Now, they particularly call out Clause 12 of the bill, and they say they are very concerned about the implications of Clause 12 of the bill and recommend that it is removed. The reasons for this is that it removes the requirement for continuing disclosure if the creditor maintains a website where the debtor can access information about their unpaid balance after each transaction. So what you're talking about here is an assumption in law, and it is an assumption, that every New Zealander has easy and ready access to online websites, to the connectivity that they need, to the data that they have to pay for to do that. You are assuming that every New Zealander can readily and easily access that information online. If the lender, the big corporation, makes it available online, that person can come and find it. And that would be a great assumption to make if you had also committed to resolving the issue that we have in New Zealand about digital equity and the huge gaps that we see for many New Zealanders who are unable to enjoy the access to services that you are increasingly needing to be able to operate in New Zealand currently. And we've also seen this in some of the bills that we've discussed in budget urgency this week about the interface with government departments like the Ministry of Social Development and the increasing use of digital decision making, but also that digital interaction with those agencies. So I think that's a very good point that the Citizens Advice Bureau make. They do an amazing job of representing. I'm very grateful for their submission. I'm disappointed to see that even with the strength of their submission at that select committee, it was still not listened to by the governing parties who are instead pushing this bill through today. Now, the next one I wanted to look at is the Community Law Submission, another amazing organisation that operates across Aotearoa, providing legal support and advice to New Zealanders. We refer a lot of people to Community Law. They do great work. Now, the general comment that they start with is that their key concern is in relation to the suite of financial service legislative reforms, the adequate protection of financially or otherwise vulnerable customers. So this is people who were given loans that were unaffordable for the start, and there's a lot of challenges with these loans and having robust enough enforcement of protections in law to stop that from happening. We see there are people out there who will prey on vulnerable people, who will put them into situations that actually push them further into debt. They're not there to help them. They are there to make things harder for them. The people doing this financially benefit from doing that. They put people in compromising positions, in far worse positions, and it would be good for us to be able to provide better protections for those people in law. That is not what is happening with this bill in its current form. And the final submission that I wanted to get to was the submission here that came through from the Salvation Army. Now, I don't need to introduce the Salvation Army. Everybody knows about the incredible work that they do in our community. One of their biggest concerns was add-on insurance. So this is where people will make a purchase, and then there are other things that they add on, that the person selling them the product, in this example it's a car, adds on top to increase the level of the debt. And often unknowingly, people commit to far greater levels of debt than they can afford. The example they give here is a person that they call Maria, who purchased a car in 2022 for $16,450, but by the time her loan included all of the additional add-ons, that was nearly 30% on top, of more than $5,000 on top, which took the total loan to $21,503. So it makes what seems like a very manageable, sustainable level of debt all of a sudden spiral out of control because all of these additional costs and charges have been added on top. That is an opportunity in this piece of legislation to stop that kind of behaviour. And the minister across the other side says, you haven't added much. What I've added in comparison, sorry, not the minister, the member, sorry for my false advertising. The member on the other side who claims that I haven't added much should compare the contribution I've made in resharing three of the 1,500 submissions, the majority of which are opposed to this piece of legislation, compare that to the contributions made by his colleagues in this House for this piece of legislation that they believe is so important it has to be moved through in budget urgency on a Saturday, and yet they will speak for 5 or 8 or 12 seconds on the bill in order to move it through. It's an embarrassment. It discredits the work that you're doing, that you cannot even speak, not you, Madam Speaker, the member opposite, not a minister, the MP opposite. So my question in closing for my contribution this afternoon, as it is now in the House, is really, who are you doing this for? Because it isn't the people reflected in those submissions from those highly reputable organisations that do such good work in our community.
1: 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The House will resume at 2 p.m.
7: The House is still operating under urgency, so we'll be back in just under an hour's time at 2 o'clock. Until then, we'll rejoin Sanctuary Radio.

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1: And what? 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
1: What?
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Robbie Sabin, Song of Hope on Sanctuary. Charity Gale in there too, I Speak Jesus. Just after one on your Saturday arvo, you are with Lizzie. Long weekend. Great to have your company. Hope your weekend is going well. Coming up this hour, Music in the Mix from Rend Collective. I've got New Zealand musician Beck Nelson. I will trust in you. My Path and Phillips Craig and Dean. Christ the Solid Rock. Right now the good music keeps on coming. It's Mercy Me. Make it well.

0: The ability to remember is powerful. Reading through Ecclesiastes chapter 12, the word remember appears often. Solomon tells us to remember our Creator in the days of our youth. But he doesn't stop there. He continues telling us to remember God before our eyes are dim, our legs are weak, our teeth stop grinding, our hearing fades, our hair turns white, or our energy fails. Reminding us to remember him not only in our youth, but in everything in between. We need to remember that his love is unconditional, his presence is constant, his promises never fail, and that we've been bought with a price. He's preparing a home for us in heaven. So I encourage you, no matter what age or stage, take time to remember God right now. Mahara ki tō tātou atua e tēnei rā. Remember God today. I'm Alison Shaw.
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Big Nelson, You Direct My Path. Rent Collective in there too. Immeasurably More. The good music keeps on coming. It's that other song I promised you. Phillips, Craig and Dean, Christ the Solid Rock.

Worship changes things. It lifts our eyes. It strengthens our hearts. And through Sanctuary, people are moving forward in faith. Plans are already underway to expand Sanctuary's reach into the future. And you're invited to help make the next season possible by investing during the Sanctuary Support Drive starting June 8th. 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

It's United Not Today on Sanctuary, Cody Carnes, Nothing Else. You are with Lizzie. Lovely to have your company. Speaking of company, I'm going to be hitting the road, Sanctuary on the road. In fact, there's two road trips happening. Kathy from Evening Devotions is going to be heading across the South Island from Monday the 22nd of June, and she'll be meeting people in Nelson, Christchurch, Timaru, Dunedin and Invercargill. I'm on the road from Monday the 29th of June with our tech team covering Hamilton, Tauranga, Napier, Wellington, Whanganui and New Plymouth. And the reason we're doing this, because you might have heard that we are moving from AM onto the digital space. And so we're getting out and about in communities and meeting people with these how to listen workshops to help you navigate, perhaps move from one to the other. If you're already listening via the Rema Media app, perhaps you're listening via our website, iHeartRadio, then you're covered. But if you're not and you're unsure what to do, come along. And even if you are sure what to do, come along anyway. Come and say g'day, seeing we're going to be in your town. If you want to find out more, you can find out the itinerary on our website, yoursanctuary.nz. Look forward to catching up with you. It's Jerob. Gonna be okay.

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0: Sif Slater won't start now on Sanctuary. I love that song, You Are With Lizzie. Lovely to have your company. I love the opening first verse where it says, I've never seen a morning the sun forgot to rise. In every single detail, you're faithful every time. I've never lived a moment that you weren't by my side because you've never made a promise, turned around and changed your mind. People do that, don't they? They change their mind. They're going to come to you with things, maybe even book holidays with you, all sorts of things, go into business with you, set up projects with you, and then they change their mind. Ouch. But God doesn't. He remains the same, the most constant, wonderful, dependable friend. Coming up, Chris Tomlin, I Lift My Hands, and after two in the mix, it's Jen Johnson, Equippers Worship here on Sanctuary, New Zealand's worship station.
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0: Good afternoon. The time is 2 o'clock. Welcome back to RNZ's broadcast from the House of Representatives. This afternoon, Parliament is operating under urgency, and the business before the House will be the continuation of the third reading of the Credit, Contracts and Consumer Finance Amendment Bill. Members are in the chamber and will shortly be called to order.
1: The House is resumed. We are on the third reading of the Credit, Contracts and Consumer Finance Amendment Bill, and we're on call nine, which is a national call. Dan Bidwell.
2: Mr Speaker, this bill is about fixing the basics so that we can build our future. I commend it to the House.
1: Georgie Dancing.
3: Tēnā koe o te manga e te what. Firstly, I just like to say that I have just received a text from my mum to say that it was her birthday yesterday and I missed it. So a really big happy birthday to my wonderful mum. Her name's Bridget and she is the best mum. But also, there's been an argument that maybe I didn't miss her birthday because it's still the 28th. So I think general consensus was that I'm just a bad daughter, but I'll go with the 28th. So very happy birthday to my mum, and she'll be having a lovely day at the beach with her dog while we're here. Speaking of being here, I'm here to take a call on the Credit, Contracts and Consumer Finance Amendment Bill. I want to just acknowledge the Finance and Expenditure Committee, and I haven't had a chance to say congratulations to Ryan Hamilton, the new chair, so congratulations to Ryan Hamilton for being the new chair of that committee. And I know that this committee have done a lot of work on this bill. Other speakers have spoken to that work, and I want to begin by acknowledging all of that work, because I know that this has been a long process. But again, go back to being in urgency on a Saturday. I could be at the beach with my mum and her lovely dog, whose name is Casper. But I'm not. I'm here. And we're not even debating a new bill. We're debating something that could have gone through Parliament on a different day, not in urgency. And it's disappointing that we've had the budget on Thursday, all of the excitement around the budget, but it was actually a complete flop because there was nothing in the budget, nothing that helped people with the cost of living that our communities are really struggling with right now. And I think that this bill speaks to that value that it feels like the government holds, where they're just not interested in helping people who really need it. And the way that that connects to this particular bill is that huge power imbalance that exists between large corporations and everyday people trying to live their lives. And I feel like being a member here in Parliament, in this House, my main job in doing what I can to influence legislation is to balance things, is to balance our country so that there isn't huge power imbalances sitting between different groups of people, that we can all get what we need to achieve and do well. And this just gets me, because last night we were sitting in this House and we were debating a bill that would put extra pressure on beneficiaries, the most vulnerable in this community, a bill that would influence and disadvantage our disability community, our elderly and those dealing with considerable medical issues. Those people from that bill are going to be disadvantaged. And this is just another example, not quite so big, I will say. That one is pretty significant. This one's way down the other end, not quite so much. But it's the same concept. It's the same values from this government, which is they just don't seem to care about the huge power imbalance that exists just from living in our society that we have today. So, in conclusion of my introduction, Labor does not support this bill because we believe this bill is taking us in the wrong direction, away from strong consumer protection and towards weaker accountability for lenders. A lot of the discussion has been about the retrospective clause. I acknowledge that that has been removed from the bill after considerable amount of submissions in the select committee process. The 1,500 submissions, many of them spoke about the unfairness of this retrospective aspect. I want to acknowledge the select committee again for pushing to get rid of that and for the government to finally, even though it took them a really long time, agreeing that that was not good lawmaking, that that did not support the rule of law and it did not support the separation of powers within our society. This bill, as I've said, is going in the wrong direction. Like so many of the bills we have from this government, it is not giving people the power to stand up for themselves. When you're going up a huge corporate, up against a huge corporation, an individual just is no match. And we in Parliament need to make sure that that power is balanced. I strongly oppose this bill.
4: Tom Rutherford.
5: It's a great day. We're going to get this legislation passed. I commend it to the House.
6: Mr. Speaker. 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Thank you for the indulgence of the House, Mr. Speaker, as I acknowledge the great losses Māoridom and Aotearoa are feeling at the moment and the many tangihanga across our country. So I send aroha to all the grieving families, communities and to our nation. I also want to acknowledge, Mr. Speaker, a very special occasion at Rāhui Marae in Tikitiki where we are celebrating 90 years of our whare kai tawhiwhirangi. Speaking of descendants who are celebrating today, Mr. Speaker, that's who I am thinking of when I stand and speak on this bill, the Credit Contracts and Consumer Finance Amendment Bill. The impacts this will have on descendants across Ikaroa Rāwhiti and across Aotearoa. And I will get to the bill. It's very rich, Mr. Speaker. When you hear members opposite heckling this side saying, get to the bill, you guys get to the bill. How about you guys get to the bill and then we can have a debate? Because 3 seconds talking on the bill and then having the audacity to heckle such a great contribution about the real life impacts this bill will have on consumers and voters is absolutely rich. And Aotearoa deserves better. Hoi anora, Mr. Speaker, this bill transfers responsibility for the Credit Contracts and Consumer Finance Amendment Bill, CCCFA, to the Financial Markets Authority, which we support. We also support stronger consumer protections and clearer enforcement under the CCCFA. Until we can be guaranteed that Clause 47 cannot be added back, we oppose this bill. Clause 47 changes how old lending mistakes are dealt with, Mr. Speaker, giving lenders a chance to avoid large penalties for quote-unquote technical breaches.
4: even if those loans were made before the new law existed. Now that, Mr Speaker, is the risk for all everyday New Zealanders. The focus of Parliament must always be on the people we serve, the consumer. I did a quick ask around my whānau, Mr Speaker, to see some real-life examples of how this would be affected. Didn't have to look far. My niece, Killian, not her real name, I told her she could remain anonymous, but she went and got a loan for a vehicle. That's not unusual. Now, she's quite responsible. She's got different spending habits to her auntie and different financial management systems than her auntie. So she thought, I don't want to have this debt looming over me for too long. I'm going to increase my payments, you know, avoid paying less interest. So she did. In her mind, she had in her mind the date. That was going to be the day she celebrated, that her vehicle was paid off and that debt was gone. Because she's got very responsible financial habits, she studied her bank statement and realised the payments were still going out. How can that be? And then she received a statement saying not only had, in fact, she not paid off the debt, she owed $10,000. She owed $10,000. Now, as I've said, this niece is quite financially savvy. She's got nous, she's got the inclination, and she's got the confidence to deal with lenders and banks. Many whānau do not, Mr Speaker. That the power imbalance that MP Georgie Danzy just mentioned is absolutely real. People assume that the lenders and the banks have all the power and somehow they must be wrong. They must have got their calculations wrong. And money is staying in the wrong pockets, Mr Speaker. In this case, in her case, it was $3,000 owed to her that otherwise may have just stayed in the lender's pocket instead of hers. And now, whānau in Ikaroa Rāwhiti and around Aotearoa know exactly the value of each and every dollar right now, Mr Speaker. For her, that $3,000 will go a long way towards her $600 a week grocery bill. That's just on the basic groceries to feed her family of five. $600, not $60. So that's why the 2015 disclosure regime was so important, Mr Speaker. You know, it made sure that borrowers were made aware of the total amount being borrowed. And like I said, some people might just assume that everyone is, you know, is savvy about these things, but not everyone is. Some people truly believe if they're borrowing $50,000, they will pay back $50,000. That's why these consumer protections are so important. It requires any security. People know the security taken over their properties, what their hardship rights are. Information, importantly, about dispute resolution. And, of course, severe penalties for lenders were they to breach anything. So taking away those penalties is a major risk for consumers, Mr Speaker, and that's what we on this side of the House want to protect, the rights of our consumers. There are many supporters of this bill who argue that it makes access to finance easier. And on the face of it, most people would say, that's a great thing. You know, of course we want to make it easier to get a mortgage or, you know, the latest Ford Ranger or whatever. Whatever it is for you, access to lending sounds like a really good thing. But what I know for a fact, Mr Speaker, is what borrowing represents to a lot of whānau is hope. It represents security, the opportunity to put a roof over their whānau's head, the opportunity to provide what they believe, and it's their right to, is the best outcome for their whānau. However, when those agreements are entered into without the full knowledge and the full protections of these consumers, that dream can quickly turn into a nightmare, Mr. Speaker, where whānau are not aware of the interest payments, do not have the capacity to fulfil the repayments. Then not only are they left with dashed dreams, they are still left with the debt, with the shame of and the heartache of houses being removed from their whenua, being removed from their communities, and they are still sat there with the debt further back than when they were when they started. And a few of my staff who serve Ikaroa Rāwhiti and eco offices around Aotearoa have been approached not just by families experiencing hardship, Mr. Speaker, but by the organisations who serve them. The organisations who come in the aftermath, who have to deal with the whānau, who have not only found themselves with a mountain of debt, but as I said, the disappointment of not even having the asset for which they borrowed. So while we are all about efficiencies, and the main priority for us on this side of the House, Mr. Speaker, is to protect the rights of consumers so that whānau are not left overpaying by $10,000 or not actually having to navigate a system where people whose job it is to do this, people got to take time out of their day from their work to navigate these systems just to make sure they're not getting ripped off. Hei whakakapi, Mr. Speaker. It would be very remiss of me, as the spokesperson for Sport and Recreation for the Labour Party, not to acknowledge Ngāti Porou East Coast and Poverty Bay, who are about to take the field for the King's Birthday local derby in Tūranganuia Kiwa. Go the coast. He wiwi, Ngāti. Ka rere watu mātou e whakai ki tēnei pere, Mr. Speaker.
7: Thank you, Lynn. Mr. Speaker, it is my privilege to speak to commend a third reading of this bill. But before I commend it to the House, I have to say happy birthday to Minister Mike Butterick. I commend the bill to the House in building the future.
8: Mr. Speaker.
1: Dr. Carlos Strong.
8: I commend this bill to the House.
1: The question is that the motion be agreed to. Those of that opinion will say aye.
9: Aye.
1: To the contrary, no. The ayes have it. Party vote has been called for. The clerk will conduct the party vote.
10: New Zealand National.
2: 48 in favour.
10: New Zealand Labour.
11: 29 votes opposed.
10: Green Party of Aotearoa New Zealand.
2: 14 votes opposed.
10: ACT New Zealand. 11 in favour. New Zealand First.
12: 8 votes in favour.
10: Te Pāti Māori. Taku Te Ferris.
2: 1 vote opposed.
10: Marie Meno Kapakingi.
2: 1 vote opposed.

0: The ayes are 67, the noes are 45. The question is agreed to.
1: Credit Contracts and Consumer Finance Amendment Bill, third reading.
0: I call on Government Order of the Day number 9.
1: Financial Service Providers, Registration and Dispute Resolution Amendment Bill, second reading.
2: Oh, Mr. Speaker.
0: Honourable Cameron Brewer.
2: Mr. Speaker, I present a legislative statement on the Financial Service Providers, Registration and Dispute Resolution Amendment Bill.
0: That legislative statement is published under the authority of the House and can be found on the Parliament website.
2: Mr. Speaker, I move that the Financial Service Providers, Registration and Dispute Resolution Amendment Bill be now read a second time. Mr. Speaker, this bill makes targeted but important improvements to New Zealand's financial dispute resolution system, a system that provides consumers with free, independent options to resolve disputes with banks, insurers, lenders, KiwiSaver providers and other financial service providers. I want to thank the Finance and Expenditure Committee for its careful consideration of this legislation. The committee received 63 written submissions and heard 13 oral submissions reflecting strong public interest in ensuring our dispute resolution framework is fair, independent and effective. I also want to thank all submitters, including consumer advocates, financial mentors, industry bodies, dispute resolution schemes, iwi and community organisations and individuals for taking the time to share their perspectives and lived experience. As the House will be aware, This bill forms a part of a broader financial services reform package by this government. This bill's purpose is focused and clear: to strengthen oversight of financial dispute resolution schemes and to ensure these schemes are governed and operated independently and effectively in the interests of consumers. The bill achieves this by improving government oversight of the scheme's independent reviews and providing a regulation-making power to set minimum governance requirements for scheme boards. The Finance and Expenditure Committee has recommended that the bill be passed with one amendment, and I want to briefly explain that change and why I support it. During submissions, several submitters raised concerns about how the new regulation-making power relating to board independence from financial service providers could be interpreted. In particular, there was concern that the provision might imply that there can be no industry representatives on a scheme board. In response, the Finance and Expenditure Committee has recommended amendments to Clause 11 so that its regulation-making power focuses on requirements to ensure independence of the board as a whole. This clarification better reflects the policy intent of the bill. For example, it enables future regulations, if required, to place limits on the number of industry representatives on a board while still allowing boards to retain a mix of skills, experience and perspectives. Importantly, this amendment does not mandate new regulations, nor does it remove the ability for schemes to benefit from industry expertise. Instead, it ensures the regulatory power is better targeted, proportionate and flexible. I also want to acknowledge that many submitters, particularly consumer advocates and community organisations, expressed broader concerns about the operation of the financial disputes resolution system. Some submitters argued the system does not yet go far enough, and others called for more fundamental reforms, such as consolidating the existing 4 schemes into a single entity, or extending dispute resolution coverage to debt collectors. While those matters, Mr. Speaker, are outside the scope of this bill, I want to be clear that these perspectives have been heard and have been carefully considered. This bill is deliberately targeted. It focuses on improving oversight governance and consistency within the existing legislative framework. The strengthened independent review process, combined with the enhanced reporting and clearer governance expectations, will provide better information and scheme performance and help inform any future policy decisions. In closing, Mr. Speaker, this bill strikes the right balance. It strengthens oversight and accountability, protects the independence of dispute resolution schemes, and improves confidence in a system that many New Zealanders rely on when things go wrong. With the improvements recommended by the Finance and Expenditure Committee, I am confident this bill will deliver meaningful benefits for consumers while maintaining a fair and workable system for providers. The government has a comprehensive a comprehensive package of financial service reforms, and this bill is an important part of that package. I look forward to support across the House. I commend this bill to the House.
0: Excellent. The question is that the motion be agreed to.
3: Thank you, Mr. Speaker. Labor supports this bill, the Financial Service Providers Registration and Dispute Resolution Amendment Bill, because it does make some of the changes which were identified in MB's 2022 MB review of the four schemes and the way that the system as a whole is operating. We support those moves to improve the quality and consistency of financial dispute resolution. And we also support making sure that consumers can have confidence that complaints are dealt with fairly and effectively, even if this is one of the few changes that is being given effect to in that review. Because the legislative history of this is relevant. When the Minister says that a consolidation of the four schemes is outside the scope of this bill, he's right that it's outside the scope of the Cabinet decisions which were made in 2024. But to say that they're outside the scope of this bill is not quite right. This bill could have amended the way that the consolidation of the schemes would work and go forward. It could have created regulation-making powers which would bring the schemes into line with other jurisdictions we like to compare ourselves to, like Australia. So it's important that we know what this bill does, which is good, but what it doesn't do, which is also still important to maintain some focus on. And we will test that in the committee stage. It's also important to flag with the Minister at this point that there are a number of amendments which continue not only things which have been identified by MB as priority areas and within his own set of advice that he would have received when undertaking to present this bill to the House in its second reading, but there are also amendments that have been called for by submitters, particularly organisations like the Financial Mentors FinCap organisation and other consumer advocates who consistently presented to the Select Committee that there is a real need for further consumer protection measures, and if the government wants to hold true to its promise in its own public comments about this bill, that it needs to continue to advance the position of the workability of these schemes. Because, we do support stronger oversight of the governance arrangements within this bill. That is a good thing. It is a good thing for the regulations to be able to take that into account. But in 2022 and before that, when the government consulted on the effectiveness of the financial dispute resolution system, it received a very clear message from the entities that it consulted with. Those were the financial mentors and the community organisations particularly, but also the schemes. Mr Speaker, not one of the four schemes came along to the Select Committee and made a clear case, or would defend a clear case, for why there should be four different schemes. No one in the system, no single actor within the system or any of the submitters came to the committee and said, it's good that there are four schemes. We want four schemes. The closest anyone came to that was one service provider who observed that there might be a case for having two, maybe one more than one, because if one isn't acting properly, then we have a system in the market that doesn't work. But all of the submissions on this point were about the need for streamlining and consolidation. And I'll give you the example, Mr. Speaker, of how this works. For someone who has a dispute with their financial services provider, we could be talking about large banks, but only up to a certain cap, and I'll get to that in a minute, only up to a cap of, I think it is, $250,000 for dispute, the total cost of the dispute, or other financial services providers like loan makers in corner stores in town centres, or lenders, payday lenders, or lenders who are lending on car loans. All of those, for someone to be able to bring a complaint against the person who wrote that loan for them, they have to first go onto the website or call up the provider of that loan to find out which scheme provider they use. In some cases, if that, say, car loan lender has gone bust, then they will need to be looking at historic documents, and then they will need to bring a complaint to that provider. Hopefully it's one of the two providers that has extensive provisions about what happens if the loan rider has left their scheme, because every one of the four schemes has a slightly different rule about what happens if one of those, if the loan rider has fallen over and become not a member of the scheme or has joined another scheme, because then the consumer is in quite a pickle about how they might raise disputes at all, let alone through this way or through the courts. It is also important to understand the context. If we didn't have these schemes, Mr. Speaker, we'd be relying on the Small Claims Tribunal or the courts. Those are very inefficient mechanisms for consumers to seek redress because they are expensive, but they are also time-consuming and paid for by the government. To have schemes like this is an efficiency measure for the government because it spreads costs of the actual disputes onto the providers of these services and incentivises them to do as well as they can. So without having an effective mechanism to do that, we socialise all of the risk, but privatise the profitability of offering those services in a way which is not always clear to consumers how to raise issues when things go wrong. Mr. Speaker, I want to put on record my thanks to FinCAP for their advocacy around this. This will never be a top of the priority list for MB, but they have consistently advocated over many years, beginning really around 2016 when this was first reviewed, and many of the findings were the same, that things like the caps for the ability for people to bring a dispute even in 2016 were in question. Now the financial value of $250,000 at that time is now more like $400,000 in today's terms, but that is not something that has been changed here. It creates a gap in the law where disputes under a financial service that are greater than the value of $250,000 but less than the value of $400,000, it's unclear whether you're meant to be raising that in the High Court or not, and it is something that could have been changed in this. They've also been raising consistently the opportunity for confusion, consistency and barriers to access through the existence of these four schemes. They came to the committee and gave an impassioned submission about what it is like for financial mentors to be working through these issues with a client. They can spend 9, 12, 20 hours of their time in a week just trying to help one client resolve a dispute with a financial service disputes provider. And that is a system which was designed to speed up these complaints, not slow them down. The disputes providers do so on behalf and for the benefit of the loan riders. That's the intention of the system, and yet FinCAP are raising these real stories of just how impenetrable the bureaucracy can be with some of the more complicated cases. Mr. Speaker, it's worth noting that the government was presented with an opportunity to simplify this system in the work that MB had done in 2022-2023. There were options. These were taken to Cabinet as part of the commerce reforms. And ultimately, it's a one-paragraph recommendation from the Minister of the time to his Cabinet colleagues that simply recognised that this was a big piece of work to take on. Yes, it is a big piece of work to take on. To do one piece of what is about 12 to 20 recommendations is good. That's why we support this bill. But we have to know that we have left some of the things which are critically important to people being able to access fair and suitable credit for their needs. This goes alongside things like unfair contracting terms. We know in New Zealand that there are surprises in contracts for people who enter into consumer debt arrangements. We know that in other jurisdictions like Europe and like the UK, consumers with consumer debt contracts have much better protections about surprise fees, and especially fees that actually really look like penalties for people unsuspecting of that kind of conduct. We want to be a jurisdiction where consumers can rely on the law to protect them. There should be these sorts of provisions in our law in this hand, which there are not, but there should also be systems where they can raise disputes, where the law is on their side, and our provisions fall behind that of something like Australia, and so we need to keep working on this. Mr. Speaker, finally, I want to talk about how the experience goes for users of the four schemes, the Banking Ombudsman Scheme, the Insurance and Financial Services Ombudsman, the Financial Services Complaints Limited, and Financial Dispute Resolution Services. Those are people doing their best with limited resources in office buildings. It is not their fault that they are not able to process the number of complaints, and the number of complaints are growing. What is the case is that they're not able to streamline between themselves, that often they have to go back and forth between each other, and that there is a significant amount of resource spent on just getting the settings right so that people know who to go to. The government could have improved this. The government should improve this, because ultimately the alternative through the courts costs us all. There is more work to be done here, and I urge the government to continue to do that.
0: Mr. Speaker. Ricardo Menendez Match.
4: Thank you, Mr. Speaker. The Green Party is supporting the second reading of the Financial Service Providers Registration and Dispute Resolution Amendment Bill. On the whole, we think this bill does move in the right direction. We do question, nonetheless, the use of urgency to go through the potential remaining stages of this bill when the legislative procedures of this bill have actually occurred for quite some time. We could

Security Act. But the reality is the people that we served often also needed different ranges of support, and they needed financial mentors from organizations that would provide support for them to actually then engage with the very same institutions that this bill is trying to address and to allow the minister to carry out reviews on. And so I recognize the complexities that financial mentors across the Motu face when having to engage with these four main institutions. And I want to acknowledge particularly the members of the Finance and Expenditure Select Committee who partook in this debate and heard from submitters, including consumer advocates. And in this case, I want to acknowledge FinCap's submission. And I do want to traverse a bit from what they touched on, because FinCap is an organisation that does really important work. I've had the pleasure of connect with them since before being an MP because of what I just described earlier. And they talked about the realities that in the course of their work, the financial mentors interact with different financial dispute resolution schemes. And they often talked about how they've reported that there are systemic issues with layman accessibility and consistency and quality across the four financial dispute resolution schemes. And FinCap was clear that, as it stands right now, people have big barriers when it comes to being able to navigate the different services that these four schemes cover. And they also noted that consolidating them would actually bring us more in line with other countries. And I note, as the previous speaker, that there is an opportunity to potentially, in the next stage of this bill, amend it so that we actually can move towards that consolidation. And what they noted is that in the current status quo, this is actually taking a lot of time from those four big institutions to basically talk to each other, but it actually also ends up costing time for those very same financial mentors and everyday people who are trying to just navigate a system when they're having to go through a financial dispute resolution. And one of the things that FinCap also urged the minister or sought more clarity on is whether the minister should basically conduct they were calling on the minister to conduct an immediate review of all proposed schemes under the powers that will be granted on this bill. And I think this is worthwhile if the minister does not support an amendment to consolidate them all. And I think this is also important because one of the things that FinCap also noted in their submission, which I didn't get to personally participate during their submission themselves, so I've been sort of covering what they've brought to the Select Committee, is that they raise concerns that the bill itself doesn't signal any time frame for the minister to act on the changes and commission independent reviews or form regulations on minimum standards for governance. And what they noted is that once this bill passes, they would hope to see that these powers are immediately actioned upon assent, and that the minister conducts an immediate review of all proposed schemes by the same independent reviewer, and that there's certainty that this will happen at least every 5 years. And that there's also, and I want to quote, immediate consultation from officials to establish the regulations needed to ensure financial dispute resolution schemes are governed in an effective and independent manner. Now, Mr. Speaker, I wanted to also touch on sort of the broader ecosystem that this bill covers. Something that FinCap also noted in their submission, and once again, this is something that I think it's about how this bill, the provisions in this bill that matter in this bill, ultimately interact with people's everyday realities, is that right now, most everyday people would not have the technical expertise to navigate this kind of system. Many of them, particularly if they're already struggling, say, on issues like poverty, maybe the burden of debt, maybe the toxic stress of just living in unaffordable housing and having caught themselves in financially stressful situations, they rely on financial mentors. And what we do have is FinCap saying that we need to strengthen the support and the funding on those very same institutions, like, for example, community law centres, to ensure that they're very well resourced to carry out their functions to be able to support people navigate those very same systems. And I think this will be particularly

0: Important if the minister in the committee of the whole house does not support amendments to consolidate these four institutions into one. Because so long as we have four different institutions, the reality is that organizations like community law centers will end up having to spend far more time, far more energy, and therefore far more resources to be able to support people to navigate these different institutions. And I think at the end of the day also there will be more resources spent on those institutions connecting with each other and communicating with each other to actually ensure that people are adequately placed to be supported. So again, this is something that I think in the Committee of the Whole House, I hope the Minister can address. Because I also would like to make sure that we use that opportunity in the remaining stages, which I would assume will very likely happen today, unless the government decides to say finish urgency after the second reading, which they're more than welcome to do so. Because I think that would be the democratically responsible thing to do. But I can tell from the heckling on the other side that perhaps that won't happen, and the heckling on the other side also tells me that this government actually, through its record use of urgency, potentially will likely just continue to rush through the remaining stages of this bill. As I've mentioned earlier, the Green Party does support this bill. There's elements of this bill that are really commendable, but I think the use of urgency is really kind of not really justified or hasn't been justified by the minister. So I would also invite the minister to, in his remarks, whether it's in the committee of the whole house or in the third reading of this debate, to at least present to the house why he believes that the use of urgency for the remaining stages of the bill is justified. That is something that I don't think has been adequately addressed by the minister in this debate. And the other thing that I wanted to note is that the committee who evaluated this bill did consider amendments and did end up proposing amendments around the independence of that board and ensuring that independence of the board is paramount. And I think that's important. I think it's interesting that based on the report from the committee, the main group that was raising concerns about being effectively locked out was the New Zealand Banking Association. And I think where we've landed may be a good position. I think this is something that is worthwhile, again, exploring in the committee of the whole house stage. But I want to finish off ultimately by acknowledging that the real burden of the components of this bill and also the ones who will be eagerly awaiting the government's signals around the timelines of the reviews, the scope of the reviews that may happen under the powers of this bill will be the organisations that ultimately are serving people most affected by issues around unsustainable debts of poverty, of people who may find the process of these disputes a matter of being able to be financially secure otherwise. And so I don't want to disconnect, again, the sort of more technical natures of this bill from the everyday realities of people who ultimately engage with the likes of organizations on the ground who navigate with the main four institutions. The Green Party will be engaging on this committee of the whole House. I have seen already there's plenty of amendments being proposed, and I've noticed particularly, I think, William has put quite a few amendments. We look forward to evaluating those, getting behind those amendments, and I hope that random member on the other side is heckling about the amendments engages with them too, and perhaps may want to consider having a quick caucus group chat conversation to see if they would be inclined to support any of these amendments moving forward. And the Green Party commends this bill to the House.
1: Thank you, Mr. Speaker. I rise in support of this bill. And isn't it slightly ironic that the previous speaker wanted to make a point around the use of House time, yet we are about to head into Committee of the Whole House, where there is irresponsibly close to 200 amendments that don't actually do anything? So I'd say it's kind of ironic. We're here for the long haul. Had a bit of a field day yesterday, and I was out, so I'm refreshed and I'm ready to go. Commend this bill to the House.
2: Mr. Speaker.
3: Dr. David Wilson.
2: I speak on behalf of New Zealand First for the Financial Service Providers Registration and Dispute Resolution Amendment Bill. I have personal experience of some of these things, in particular the Banking Ombudsman And I'm of serious belief that at the time that my complaint went through, it was too heavily industry focused. But I note since then that they've moved far more towards independence. And so I'm pleased with the progress so far, and I am encouraged by this bill. I commend it to the House.
3: Dr. Lawrence Zuna.
4: Thank you, Mr. Speaker. Like my predecessor, one of the previous speakers, Ricardo Menendez-March, said that we do support this bill, but I think there are a few important areas that I want to pick up on from his contribution. And we do look forward to the committee stage of this bill. And I think for me, one of the most exciting parts, and people will not come as a surprise to anyone, but I love a good clause around regulatory making powers, particularly when it comes to secondary legislation. I'm sure any members here who are on the Regulations Review Committee, including the Chair Arana Williams, Deputy Chair Nancy Liu, I'm really hoping that we'll take a call on this and discuss some of the more nuances when it comes to RMP or regulatory making powers. Because this is, that particular part is an important part, because one of the things, you know, starting with that, I commend the minister for responding to what was discussed around the regulatory making powers as a result of the letter from the RICS Review Committee, particularly around the elucidation of Clause 11 of the bill amending Section 79 of the Financial Service Provider Registration and Dispute Resolution Act 2008. So I think some of these around the requirements for members' knowledge, expertise and skills, and also disqualifying for a person is important. I also note that this is something that some of the submitters, particularly from the banking sectors, raise questions as well. So this is something that, you know, just to signal to the minister, and that we'll be looking into as a part of the committee stage of this bill. I want to talk about the broader context of this bill. And, you know, again, this is what part of a saga of bills around the reforms with the financial services regulation. And this particular one to do with financial service to retail customers, which includes banks, insurance lenders, and Kiwi saver providers. And I think there are two areas I want to sort of pick up on, both from what the previous speaker, Arana Williams, and also Ricardo Menendez-March mentioned. And part of these is four schemes currently. There are four schemes: banking ombudsman scheme, you have the insurance and financial service ombudsman, financial service complaints limited, financial dispute resolution service. That's a lot, and it is incredibly complex. And while we, you know, many people will be familiar with banks, insurers, and KiwiSaver providers, I think lenders is an area that deserves some specific attention, particularly when we're looking at things that could be extended to those in the likes of loan sharks and et cetera, because those are the people who potentially would be struggling in various ways, as Ricardo Menendez-March mentioned. When we're looking at, you know, his work with the AAAP, when we're looking at places like the South Auckland community who are constantly being bombarded by advertisement, by things for them to borrow more, and increasingly having the need to go to loan sharks and lenders, etc. Something around this particular dispute resolution scheme and the way that those communities are often being taken advantage of is a really important aspect and deserves some close scrutiny when we're looking at this bill. You know, on top of that, one of the things that I guess I disagree with, and this is an area that I want to commend, you know, FinCap for raising awareness to the fact of those four needs to consolidate into one. I am disappointed that the Select Committee didn't take that on board. However, I am looking forward to the Minister accepting one of, I'm sure, amendments that does consolidate all four into one, because one of the recent bills, when we're looking at the package, the saga around the anti-money laundering and countering financing of terrorism, precisely consolidate three supervisors into one to ensure that there is some sort of streamlining process and reassurance for the market, and that is the RBNZ, the FMA, and DIA. And the minister in charge at that time specifically mentioned how this would allow some of the duplicates when it comes to the way they're looking at without making an impact on their expertise. You know, that is too waiting to be said. So I disagree with the fact that, you know, for example, the banking ombudsman, of course, in terms of their own personal interest, would not want any sort of consolidation. But I do think that it's needed, particularly for consumers who may not understand the complexity of four schemes. We support this bill and we're looking forward to the committee stage.
3: Ryan Hamilton.
5: It's a streamlined bill, Mr. Speaker, that takes it from four dispute resolutions into one. It makes a lot of sense. The opposition support it and criticise us for going in urgency, and yet, ironically, the whip of the opposition will change words from things like maintenance to continuation and reorganisation to readjustment, such as the value of what they think and the importance of this House. I commend it to the House.
3: Yeah. The Honourable Dr. Deborah Russell.
6: Thank you, Mr. Speaker. This is in some ways a small bill. It deals with the sorts of issues that sometimes don't really get before this House in terms of financial matters. But when it comes to bills that are in front of the Finances and Finance Expenditure Committee, often it's tax bills or high finance bills or bills with big entities that come in front of us. You know, top lawyers, top advisors, top accounting firms. Some of the biggest entities in New Zealand come and speak to Finance and Expenditure Committee. And for that reason, it can be a deeply interesting committee to sit on. This particular bill deals with a group of entities, of schemes, that are set up in order to help the everyday people of New Zealand, the ordinary people, the people who don't necessarily have easy access to expertise, to highly trained lawyers, to sophisticated analysis. I guess I'm speaking like this because my first connection as a Member of Parliament with some of the issues around consumer credit and consumer credit contracts and banking issues and so on was dealing with a wonderful Pacifica man who was in real financial trouble, and he's in real financial trouble because of a car that he had bought from a local car yard in Newlyn. The car was a bit of a dog, really. It's probably being rude to dogs. It was a lemon. And yet he'd signed up to... a finance contract for it, and the finance contract rapidly became very onerous. So my electorate office team and I were trying to help him. And through that, we made our way into developing an understanding of all the various financial advisory services, the counselling services, the budgeting services that are available to people. And then through that to the difficulties that many of them had grappling with the various dispute resolution schemes that are available. It was hard to deal with the dispute resolution schemes. They did their job, but it was difficult to work out where to go and who to be talking to, how to solve the problems. Now, in that particular case, we did end up with a reasonable resolution for our constituent, but the cases continued to come to our attention. So there's been a real need for reform of this law, and there's some of that reform is done under the credit contracts, consumer, whatever. There's various acts that are going through, bills that are going through at the moment or have gone through. This one is an interesting one because it deals with the services that people, ordinary people, rely on to get some resolution from financial service providers. But the schemes themselves are confusing. Now, there are four schemes. There is the Banking Ombudsman Scheme, the Insurance and Financial Services Ombudsman, the Financial Services Complaints Limited and the Financial Dispute Resolution Service. Now, in the committee stage of this debate, I'm going to give notice to the Minister now so that he can perhaps have a word with his officials. I'm going to ask him to be telling me what each of those schemes does and how they differ from each other and where they overlap. And that is the problem with them. They are, in some ways they are different, in some ways they overlap. And how is the ordinary consumer to know where to go to get some kind of resolution of their issue? So I'm just fair warning, Minister, I don't want to spring that question on you unawares. I'm giving you an opportunity to consult with your officials. I trust they're listening along and they're scribbling down those notes for you right now. But this is why one of the things that we need to do in this area, and it is not done by this bill, it's a shame that it hasn't been done, but we do need to look at some kind of, I think, consolidation of these schemes, some kind of streamlining, some kind of work to make this landscape easier for ordinary New Zealanders to navigate. So having said that, some of the stuff that this bill doesn't do, we are nevertheless supporting this bill. And we're supporting it for good reason. It's good work. It's part of a stream of work that has gone on under governments 10 or 15 years. It's always the stuff that's been happening. There's work being done under the previous Labor government, I think right back in my first term. It has continued. This work was being done under the second term of the Labor government. It's been picked up and continued by ministers in this term of government. So there's an when people say, why doesn't Parliament agree on anything? Well, actually, we do. And sometimes there are streams of work that just continue steadily under governments of various colours, and that work, it's not work that begins afresh every government. It's work that is picked up and continued. And we are glad to see that this work is continuing under this government as well. And I guarantee that after November, we will continue the work when we are in government, gentlemen. so do not worry, your work won't all be lost. I do want to talk about some of the issues that are sitting within this bill. So the primary work that this bill does is to set up a series of reviews of these four different schemes. It says the work that the bill does is that the Minister may require reviews of these schemes. It has to be an independent review. It has to be signalled in writing. There's various rules as to who is to do the review and so on. What the terms of reference are. It's all done with a little bit of consultation and thinking about it. The Minister, I think, as far as I can require the review, but he or she must do so at least every 5 years. I think I'll need to check that as we go through. So it's a way of setting up an ongoing review process for these schemes. And again, we agree that that is a good move. It is something that is worth doing. It is useful to get that regular feedback from independent and expert reviewers as to the quality of the work that is being done by the schemes. And we would hope that those reviews point out concerns with the schemes, that they will in due course come up with, I think, a better solution than four independent schemes. And I do think that needs to be a focus for governments. This is a good move, it's good work, it's getting stuff underway. Let's hope that over time, as successive governments deal with this area, that it does result in some kind of consolidation of these schemes. That would surely be very helpful to everyone. I think, getting back to this issue of consolidating the schemes, I think part of it is too, is, you know, we have the banking ombudsman service in there, but of course banks offer multiple services these days. They offer insurance services as well. So what are you to do with your insurance services? Are you going to the banking ombudsman or to the insurance and financial services ombudsman? It's not immediately obvious. And that, I hope, is one of the things that these reviews will set up and do. I think the Select Committee did some really good work. in part, I can't remember when we started on this work, whether it was under, with Stuart Smith was chair or when Cameron Brewer became chair, in particular around the independence. Of course, we now have an excellent chair in Ryan Hamilton. nothing like a bit of shade on that. did some work on the independence of reviewers and who must be the independence of the various boards and things that are involved in this. I think that's an important point to note. We want people who are expert in financial services but not involved in financial services. That's going to be a hard thing to come up with, but we can presumably at least get some work in done in there to ensure the independence of those who are set up to review the schemes. So an interesting piece of legislation, a piece of legislation that we think is worth supporting, a piece of legislation where we will be examining what is going on in detail as a committee of the whole House, a piece of legislation that perhaps is not quite as full as we would have liked, but nevertheless it is worth supporting. So with that, Mr. Speaker, and I've got 2 seconds, Mr. Bidwell, you've done this before.
3: Dan Bidwell. Wait till you get the call. Dan Bidwell.
7: Mr. Speaker, this is a good bill and I commend it to the House.
3: Reuben Davidson.
8: Please alert the media. Dan Bidwell's speech ran to 4 seconds, but it was because he said it twice. I have developed a habit now when Dan Bidwell goes to stand, I stand, and it's not about me being slow to rise, it's about him being so fast to sit back down. But I would like to get to the subject matter at hand, the Financial Service Providers Registration and Dispute Resolution Amendment Bill. Now, it's very important. It's a very important bill, and it's also very important that when we're talking about resolution, we're talking about it being independent, we're talking about it being accessible, and we are also, very importantly, talking about it being fair. And that's what we've heard in a lot of contributions from this side of the House, is that experience that we've seen with our constituents, with people in our communities, needing clarity and clarification around the fairness of a resolution scheme that operates with financial service providers to ensure that where things have gone wrong, individuals who have found themselves in often difficult financial situations can access advocacy and resolution services that allow them to be, I would hope, on a level with the very large organisations or the very powerful organisations or companies that they are sometimes navigating with. Committee stage will allow us the opportunity to fully and wholesomely examine this, because it does need to be examined. But one of the points that I wanted to look at specifically and draw attention to as something that I think we need to ask some questions around is in the bill where it speaks about the minister. This is 67B3. The minister may appoint as the reviewer any person who, in the minister's opinion, has the appropriate knowledge, skills and experience to carry out the review. So there's a concern here that what could happen is a really high level of decision-making power sitting with the minister, a lot of discretion sitting with the minister, and much as it's been remarked on, the transformational change experience that the FEC Select Committee with the transition from one chair to another, as has happened in recent weeks, the same can happen when there is ministerial change. And so if you are looking for certainty, and very much certainty is what people in our communities, constituents in our electorates, deserve and need, so that they can have certainty that there will be independence, that there will be accessibility, that there will be fairness in the resolution schemes and services that exist to help them through the dispute resolution process with financial service providers, then the risk, if it is simply down to the stroke of a pen from a minister around who is appointed into that role and how those reviews are carried out. It does put a lot of power with a single minister. It does make that potentially very volatile. And that's a trend that has often been remarked upon as being one of the signatures of this current government, is placing a lot of power with single ministers who are then ultimately able to make some fairly big calls across a number of portfolios and on a number of issues without having the appropriate checks and balances in place, but more importantly, destabilising a lot of sectors in New Zealand. And a lot of communities we hear from are concerned that they don't have the certainty anymore because the responsibility sits with a single minister and it depends what day of the week it is or which way the wind's blowing as to what that minister will want to see happening. So looking forward to the committee stage to really challenge members opposite to see beyond these tweaks, what more will you actually do to protect individual consumers with a dispute resolution service that is truly independent? And so that comes back to the ministerial potential for ministerial influence that is truly accessible, and ultimately that is fair, because that is what people need to know, that the dispute resolution is fair.
9: Nancy Liu.
10: Mr. Speaker, I stand to commend this bill to the House because it is about streamlining and making things easier for New Zealanders, and that's what the National Government is doing, fixing the basics and building the future for all New Zealanders.
9: Dan Rosewarne.
11: Oh, thank you, Mr. Speaker. I rise to speak on the financial service providers brackets registration and dispute resolution brackets amendment bill at its second reading. And just to remind the House of where this bill fits, because it fell down the back of the government's couch sometime last year, and we decided to go through they announced their budget, and that was a little bit of a fizzer, a little bit of a disappointment. They thought to themselves, well, what are we going to do now? We might as well find some bills. So they dug deep down into the back of the couch, and they found all the rats and mice that they had piling up, and brought this bill before the House. So here we are today. So this package is, you know, it's part of three bills, the Credit Contracts and Consumer Finance Amendment Bill, and that's what we had our third reading on earlier in the day, and then we had the Financial Markets Conduct Amendment Bill, and then this bill, the Financial Services Providers Registration and Dispute Resolution Amendment Bill. I don't usually sit on the Finance and Expenditure Select Committee. It's a fantastic committee, actually. The times that I have subbed in on it, been very impressed by MPs of all sides of the House, really, kind of navigating the legislation and things like that. So it's been fantastic. But just rehashing kind of the contributions today, Mr. Speaker, the Minister started out by talking about those free independent options that several submitters highlighted. And that's particularly important around Clause 11 because, you know, it provides that the board, and we need mixed skills on all boards, that diversity is very important, and they bring a whole range of different perspectives. And for something as important as this, we absolutely need that. My learned colleague, Arena Williams, said that this bill, it could have consolidated the schemes a little bit better and how they work. So it would be good to panel beat that aspect of the bill as we go through committee of the whole House. And it's also interesting that no actors or submitters said that they wanted four schemes. Some wanted two. Some definitely wanted it to be simplified. So that's particularly interesting. And also around the amount of hours with clients, you know, 10, 12, 20 hours per week to address client concerns. And again, that is definitely something that we can flesh out during a committee of the whole House. I particularly like Ricardo Mendes March's contribution. So he highlighted his personal connection to this bill on the coalface, assisting people and the challenges that they face in our community. And I think it's really important to remember that. This bill works for all Kiwis, and we need to make sure that it is suitable for everyone, no matter where they are living and the circumstances that they find themselves in. And that leads on to Dr. David Wilson. So he touched on a complaint that he was navigating. So that actually highlights that anybody can be faced with a challenge and they might have to go through the jungle gym of actually trying to go through the dispute resolution process. So it doesn't matter who you are, you might end up in the situation where you might have to weave your way through the system. And of course, Lawrence Zunan, always love his contributions. He named these bills a saga, and they absolutely are. You know, especially around communities, our vulnerable communities that are bombarded by advertising from loan sharks and that kind of more predatory kind of aspect of lending, insurance and that kind of thing. So very important that our legislation is fit for purpose to making sure we keep those more malicious actors at bay. And of course, Dr. Deborah Russell made the point that, you know, people that usually present at our select committees, you know, they have a, you know, usually have a high profile. They usually top-end lawyers, senior officials, and they bring with it a certain type of perspective. And often the people in our communities aren't always the ones that provide their views. So it's very important that all of us, we get out into our communities and we make sure that we have those connections. And in the Waimakariri in particular, Mr. Ducey would know this very well. We have some fantastic people in our community that do a lot. I won't lose my train of thought there, but but it's very important that we do.
12: If you survive through that, that's pretty good, actually.
11: Yeah, but we do. We maintain that connection with our communities and those people on the ground that are doing that fantastic work to make sure that our vulnerable in our communities are able to enter the system and address their concerns around dispute resolution and things like that. Particularly around car dealers too. So I was actually quite surprised at how easy it is to, you know, you walk into a car dealer, you don't even have to pay a deposit in a lot of cases, you know, particularly a young person, and they could be going away with a 3-5 year loan for an asset that depreciates. If that car breaks down, you know, they're short on cash, and then maybe they might enter into, they start reading the fine print, you know, what the large print gives, the small print takes away. And then you read that fine print and you realise that the deal that you thought you got isn't necessarily the best deal. So people usually enter these situations unexpected. But as mentioned, Mr. Speaker, Labor will be supporting this bill. We're doing so carefully because this is one of those pieces of law that, you know, most people will never read, but they'll absolutely feel it when something goes wrong. This bill is about trust, and it's about whether everyday New Zealanders can trust the system when that financial service lets them down. And as mentioned, most Kiwis don't have a lawyer on hand. Most Kiwis aren't going to take, you know, a bank or an insurance company to court. They rely on these dispute resolution schemes to sort things out for them. And most schemes do exist so people can get a fair hearing without spending thousands and thousands and thousands of dollars. So, you know, if you have a couple signing up for insurance, they think they're getting a good deal. They might have gone through the paperwork, signed each page, and then as soon as they put in the claim, they realise, oh, hey, they're not covered for the things that they thought they were going to be covered for. And they feel stuck, they feel frustrated, and they feel like they're going up against a system that's bigger and more powerful than them. And that's the moment where our dispute resolution schemes really matter. They're meant to be that place where people can go and get heard properly. Doesn't matter what walk of life that you come from. So that's why the system has to work and it has to be fair. And this bill makes some changes to how that system operates. It gives the minister the power to decide how and when independent reviews of these schemes are carried out and who carries them out. Those reviews will still happen at least once every 5 years. The bill also allows regulations to be made about who sits on the boards of these schemes, and it sets expectations around their skills and their experiences and their independence from the industry that they're overseeing, and that's particularly important with that clause 11 as well. So on the face of it, yep, these seem like sensible changes. Better oversight is always a good thing. Clear standards for governance are always a good thing. And most people would expect that the people overseeing complaints about financial providers are properly qualified, but not too close to the industry. So if you think about that in simple terms, a bit like a referee in sport, you don't want the referee too close to one side. And rugby is a good analogy. Last night, Crusaders beat the Hurricanes 47-14. It was a fantastic win, so I thought I'd put that in. But again, you don't want that referee being too close to any one side. And I know the rest of New Zealand...
13: It's coming close to out of order, Mr. Rosewarne.
11: But, you know, everyone outside of Canterbury blames the ref when the Hurricanes win, but it's all right. But hey, the same principle applies here. This is where this side of the House looks forward to asking those hard questions during committee of the whole House, because this bill also puts more power into the hands of the minister. The minister can set the terms for reviews and appoint a reviewer. And so we just need to make sure that these reviews are genuinely independent. So for that reason, Mr. Speaker, I commend the bill to the House.
13: Tom Rutherford.
14: Mr. Speaker, I was going to commend that member for his contribution, and then he brought up the Crusaders. It went down very quickly from there, Mr. Speaker, but it's good to see some collegiality across the House, Mr. Speaker. We're a government focused on fixing the basics and building the future.
15: Mr. Speaker! Mr. Speaker!
13: Glenn Bennett.
16: Kia ora, Mr. Speaker.
13: It's a party merry call, 5 minutes.
16: Just like
13: it's
16: a sports game.
13: Speed, not sound, actually.
16: Thank you, Mr. Speaker. Just like a sports game, right? It's the fastest always wins, which was not normally me because I was really bad at sport. But anyway, I digress, and they've already drifted off the bill. Mr. Speaker, I will name the bill so you don't make me sit down, but the Financial Service Providers Registration and Dispute Resolution Amendment Bill. And, Mr. Speaker, as we've heard through the contributions this afternoon, and from the Select Committee and previously in the first reading, the aim of this legislation is around improving outcomes for consumers. Now, does it go far enough? Well, maybe not, but it is what it is. It is where it is, and that's why we are going to support it, because if it is about improving outcomes for consumers, then we're in, because we want to stand up for people in our communities and make sure that they're looked after. And we've heard a few examples this afternoon about who this legislation is for. And I want to reiterate in terms of within my community and the people in my life over many years. And one of the issues we had about a decade or so ago, or a bit longer actually, probably 15 years ago, was there was a bunch of Auckland second-hand car dealers. And they had a scheme, and they would come to New Plymouth, and they would come to the community I live in, and there's some communities they wouldn't come to for some strange reason, but they come to my community, and they would go door knocking, and they'd drop leaflets, and they would have these leaflets, and they'd door knock, and they'd say, "Have we got a deal for you? Have we got a deal for you? Not only do you get a new car, but we fly you to Auckland. We take you to the car supermarket, you walk the lot, and at the end of that visit, you get to sign on the dotted line, you get to drive your new, or you know, a second-hand as new car, you get to drive your car back to New Plymouth and live happily ever after." Why did you buy a car? Did you not hear the start of my story, Mr. Bates? So, again, the reality is, it isn't actually funny, it's not sort of being silly, because it actually is, and there are examples in my own neighbourhood, of the fact that they bought into the dream. And yes, there was small print. Yes, there were things that they should have read and should have understood.
17: That's what Carl's blaming him for.
16: But when have we got a deal for you and we fly to Auckland and you can actually have a car to drive your family around the city to get them to school, to get into sports, to get to the supermarket, to pick up the groceries. It seems like a damn decent deal until the fine print comes along. Now, Mr. Speaker, this legislation is to hopefully help in some of those disputes, because there were a number of them. For some, they just didn't bother and didn't realise they could actually go and seek help, and unfortunately had to continue. Well, it was within the rules. They had to continue to pay back their money on their vehicles. And I remember one day visiting a family and going on, it was just this half-decent car that had been sitting on their front lawn. It was on blocks, you know, the grass was growing around it. And I remember I was in the house and visiting. We're doing some stuff around budget advice and trying to get their books in order. And then one of the lines in their budget advice, you know, their budget sheet was car repayments. And my comment to them was, you know, what car? Because there was no car in the driveway. There's this car on blocks with grass growing around it on the front lawn. And they, so I said, what? Sorry, you don't have a car. I didn't realise you had a car. And they said, oh no, it's the car on the front lawn. I said, are you still paying for that? I said, yeah, we got ourselves into this deal that and we're still paying it off. You know, a number of years after, unfortunately, because they couldn't actually fix it, they couldn't repair it. Point of the story is that we need to have decent systems in place to ensure that consumers can go to the right places with the right people, but they have the right teeth and the right ability to be able to deal with some of the loan sharks, with some of the lenders, with some of those insurance companies, that we need to find a disputes regime that works. So, Mr. Speaker, I will support this piece of legislation. We know it's not perfect, but it goes a way to supporting consumers, and therefore Labor will support this legislation.
13: The question is, the motion be agreed to. Those of that opinion will say aye. To the contrary, no. The ayes have it.
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13: 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I declare the House in committee for consideration of the Financial Services Service Providers Registration and Dispute Resolution Amendment Bill.
6: Members, the House is in committee on the Financial Service Providers Registration and Dispute Resolution. Let me start that one again. It's still Thursday, mind you. Members, the House is in committee on the Financial Service Providers Registration and Dispute Resolution Amendment Bill. We come now to part one. This is the debate on clauses 4 to 12, main amendments. The question is that part one stand part.
19: Madam Chair.
6: Arlena Williams.
19: Thank you, Madam Chair. And it's a pleasure to take the first call in this committee stage. This is an important bill that makes changes which are largely cross-partisan, so it's important that we interrogate them carefully, especially under the conditions of urgency, which we first take the opportunity to thank both the Minister and his officials for being available on this Saturday, even though it is Thursday, Madam Chair. Yeah. Okay, going to part one, I'm in the first clause here, clause four. I want to ask the Minister just a quick question on the provisions that part gives rise to around financial compensation and non-financial.
6: Can I remember which clause, sorry?
19: Clause 4, his amendments to Section 52 of the original Act. Okay. This provision which makes prescribed requirements. It doesn't make mandatory mm-hmm. requirements, even though that's what the title is. Mm-hmm. I want to ask him about the whether he considered a raising up the rule within the original section on financial compensation, non-financial loss, stress and humiliation up to a certain amount. The reason I ask him about this is that that is the section which gives rise to that provision being a prescribed rule, not a mandatory rule, as the title says. There were a number of submissions on this point, and in the not only to the SIT committee but also to MBIE's consultation in 2022. The reason why this was highlighted by organisations that advocate for consumers is that the rules for that kind of compensation are different across the four schemes, and so a prescribed rule or a mandatory rule is necessary to ensure some consistency across the schemes. What that rule is doing is that when real loss is not the entirety of the loss, say that your entire dispute might cost you $1,500, but perhaps you spent a year of your life trying to resolve that dispute in the kind of situation that my colleague Glenn Bennett described in the situation with car lenders in his area. If there was injury to a consumer that was non-financial but was stress-related, all of the different schemes have different rules for that. In the submission of FinCap to the Select Committee, they also highlighted this as an area for further improvement, and it is an area that I'm sure the Minister might have taken advice on in not only the formation of this bill but also in the changes that came from the Select Committee's considerations. I also want to ask him a separate question now, Mr. Speaker. On this is the section where he could have entered, given effect to a new Section 56 provision, which would have created a system for one scheme to exist, a sort of transitional arrangement. Financial mentors have been making the case over many years for consolidating into either a single scheme or two schemes. A single scheme has already been implemented in Australia and the United Kingdom, as the Minister will know. And so this is the part in the bill where if he had wanted to go down the route of creating a transitional scheme that existed for 1 year, through sections 56 to 58, he could have made one entity that was a non-profit organisation to consolidate, and then it might disestablish itself at the end of another year so that a further single private provider could have continued. That would have required the amendments for the Minister to appoint the transitional entity with representatives from the four schemes. He might be familiar with this model because it was a model that was first canvassed with MBIE in 2016. It was a model that drew on the expertise of the consumer advocates who were working in the area about how you might create, not looking to create necessarily a state scheme, because the consumer advocates also acknowledge that the government has a role in ensuring that the right person pays for the cost of a scheme like this, and the right person to pay for a cost of resolving disputes at this level is certainly the private sector. I want to ask him whether he considered those kinds of amendments at Section 4. The other place you could do it is further in the bill at the transitional savings provisions, and I have got some amendments that I will ask him about when we get to that part.
13: The Honourable Cameron Brewer.
17: Thank you, Mr. Chair. This bill is part of the government's financial services reform package to start off with, and any suggestion that this has been a rushed process, perhaps they needs to go back to the Select Committee report, where it was sent to Select Committee on 20 May 2025. And so we have given this and the Select Committee, and I was chair during it, due consideration. And I think it's important, Mr. Chair, because it will be a reoccurring theme, and I'm not going to repeat it, and that's around the call for scheme consolidation, i.e. why have we got four dispute resolution schemes and not one? And so I thought I'd deal with that, and then I won't be repeating myself for the rest of the afternoon and evening. And the way I can go through that, if the member wants to ask questions and then listen to the answers, is what the member signed off as well as the Select Committee report. And the Select Committee report gave this a lot of consideration. And she was right. Submitters did raise this. But let's not forget, the issue of consolidation is outside the policy intent of this bill. So, and the other point that the Select Committee, that apolitical Select Committee that works so well together, that scheme consolidation of those four dispute resolution schemes would represent significant structural reform. And so where the Select Committee landed, and it was well chaired and I'm in full support of it, is that they said, yes, we can see some merit in this potentially, but that it does represent significant reform. But, quote, the Select Committee will intend to monitor the effects of the legislation, any policy work in the scheme consolidation area in 12 months. And so the Select Committee is going to keep a close eye on this. I will keep a close eye on this. But the whole issue of consolidating our four dispute resolution schemes down to one is not the policy intent of this legislation. It's having a watchful eye. It will get a watchful eye over the next 12 months by our Finance and Expenditure Committee. And I promise the member that the Minister and his officials will continue to monitor the schemes and in the future whether there's any possibility for consolidation in the coming years or decades.
13: Arna Williams.
19: Thank you, Mr. Chair. Thank you for the opportunity just to ask a brief follow-up of the Minister. He pointed to the ability for the Minister to oversee the schemes. This is written into not this bill, but to the original Act, I think it's Section 80. That is a reasonably limited power for the Minister to continue to review not just the operation of the system as a whole, but not just to review the four schemes, which he's given himself new powers to do, but the system as a whole is the power at Section 80. And I want to ask him whether he considered advice on establishing regulator oversight of the system as a whole. That's not something which is empowered in this system. It is empowered by the Australian Securities and Investment Commission's framework. So when you compare the operation of our schemes, not only are there four schemes instead of the one Australian scheme, but the Australian equivalent of the FMA has an oversight role there and a monitoring role. It's unclear what the FMA's role is for all four schemes, given that they have evolved out of a system which is like a supervisory scheme model, like the old model where you would have a supervisor of a public trust. Is what this is designed around, not having a financial regulator like the modern FMA. I just want him to clarify that, given that he's spoken about the oversight function of the Minister, which is on the four schemes, not in the system as a whole.
13: Honourable Minister.
17: Mr. Chair, what I was referring to there is pretty much what the Members' Select Committee suggested I do. And that is that I'm not bequeathing myself statutory powers to conduct some oversight, but the Select Committee asks the Minister in their report for the Minister to undertake further analysis of costs, benefits and risks, broad stakeholder consultation and potentially a wider review of the Primary Act. And as the Member knows, every piece of legislation is always under review, and I'm committed to continue to look at the functionality of this piece of legislation going forward.
13: Dr. Lawrence Zunan.
4: Chair, I have a short question for the Minister in clause 4 of this bill before moving on to other parts, because I think in terms of what we're seeing with Section 79A, CAA will be discussed much later in the piece, but it's a peak. I want to check with the Minister, because I wasn't part of the Select Committee for this. This particular clause has an interesting wording, which is whether the requirements prescribed, if any, are complied with. My assumption with the bracket, if any, pertains to if the required themselves need to be met, as opposed to if there are any requirements. Because surely, if you're looking at Section 79(1)(CAA), there are requirements. It's detailed in there. So can the Minister just confirm that bit of clarification that when we're looking at if any, that refers to if any of the requirements, and again we'll discuss the requirements later, if any of the three requirements in Roman numeral 1 to 3 need to be met, as opposed to if there are requirements. I want to continue on by just checking, and that other members, and I see that the Honourable Dr. Deborah Russell have additional questions for some of these earlier sections as well. I just want to check in terms of Section 5. Now I'm also

0: Honourable Deborah Russell.
1: Mr Chair, just before we get too much further into the discussion on this bill, I am going to set that challenge for the Minister that I signalled was going to come to him in my second reading speech. And I think it is quite important for all those listening at home on a sunny Saturday afternoon, although I know it's not so sunny in some parts of the country, if the Minister could clarify the different schemes we are talking about. So, to be clear, it's on the first page of this. It'll help of the bill as it came from the Select Committee. I'd like the Minister to clarify the schemes, the Banking Ombudsman Scheme, the Insurance and Financial Services Ombudsman, the Financial Services Complaints Limited Scheme and the Financial Dispute Resolution Service, how those schemes differ and how they where they overlap. Just to give a little bit of guidance to our many, many devoted followers who are listening today.
2: Thank you, Mr Chair. I am happy to partake in pop quiz, largely because we share some Taranaki heritage, and of course Dr Russell comes from a place called Whangamongama. And so if you were at a Whangamongama pub quiz, in the Republic of Whangamongama, there would be, and those four questions as to what are those schemes and who do they pertain to, the table that I sat on would win that quiz, and this is why. We've got the Banking Ombudsman Scheme, and of course, providers that can choose that scheme, it takes into effect most banks. The Insurance and Financial Services Ombudsman, well, that takes insurers and credit providers under its wing. The Financial Services Complaints Limited, well, that encases lenders and financial advisers. The Financial Dispute Resolution Service, well, that also takes into consideration lenders and financial advisers.
0: Anna Williams.
3: Chair, I'll move on. Just take the Minister to clauses 6 and 7 at the bottom of page 2. Firstly, I want to clarify with him whether it is in fact an error that there's not a deletion of section 67A of the original Act. Section 67A is the provision which deals with mobile traders in other parts of the credit contracts system, and in the bill that we passed this week, there were modifications to ensure that mobile traders were treated by the FMA as the regulator in the same way as other lenders, and that they will not be licensed in a different way or subject to requirements of their services as a whole. They will just be subject to the requirements of lending products. So I want to ask him genuinely, would it be appropriate to vote for the amendment, which is a deletion of 67A? That is not a policy position, which is the Labor Party's policy position. There are some fierce advocates amongst my colleagues, one of them sitting to my left, and Dr. Deborah Russell, around the harms of mobile trading and the need for regulation of mobile traders. But I'm simply asking him whether it was an oversight, because this bill was drafted before his other suite of bills, which removed special provisions for mobile traders. This will now be an outlier of those financial market systems bills, which set out the rules for market participants when mobile traders are no longer financial market participants for the purposes of the credit and consumer credit regime. My other question is at Section 6. The repeal of 63.1Q takes away the general provisions for the Minister to continue to review the schemes. That was a power to delve into them at least every 5 years. But that had a useful provision in that it had to be done within 3 months. My question is about whether he has retained the time frame, which is a short time frame, for him to act, because that is a useful thing to have for the scheme participants to know that if they are going to be reviewed, there will then be a short time frame for a response to that review in whatever form, whether it's the regulator, whether it's the minister, whether it's Parliament. That was an important part of the way that 63.1Q was operating. I also just want to ask him, when this bill was first introduced,

0: His predecessor said that there had been a problem with timeliness in the way that these reviews were carried out. And I want to ask him whether the removal of the three-month provision is because the timeliness of the reviews was so poor that they were not meeting that time frame. How many reviews actually put the Crown at risk of reaching that provision? Of course, there's no penalties associated with that provision, nor should there be. But was it the case that there was a sort of widespread slippage of the completion of those reviews? You might imagine that there would be reasons for that. Say in the period 22 to 23, when there was a worldwide shortage of auditors, there was considerable slippage in auditing, not only of private companies, but of public accounts. You can imagine a situation where that would be the norm. But it's important for the public to understand those things, because when you have a statutory requirement for timeliness, just to remove the timeliness doesn't solve that problem. Obviously, it can exacerbate it. So what is the situation going forward in terms of timeliness, Minister? That would be a helpful thing to understand. Just in the time that I've got remaining, Mr. Chair, I'll begin on my question around the addition. The Minister's new Section 67B under his Clause 7 of the Independent Review of Schemes. Firstly, the provision there at new subclause 2, that the notice provides for the manner in which the review must be carried out, doesn't seem to make sense in light of 67C. If it doesn't do that, if it's only a may, then it doesn't seem to work with the rest of the provisions which have set out the manner in which it is intended to be given notice. So on the one hand, we've got a provision where the Minister has to give it in writing, but it can be in whatever sort of writing. On biro, like an amendment by me, is sort of fine. But then there is a prescription about how you would give notice. So that seems to imply that there might be like two ways of giving notice. And I just want to ask him whether that also applies within the 5 years provision. We'll come back to that in a minute.
1: Mr. Chair.
2: Lawrence Yunnan.
3: Thank you, Mr. Chair. Just waiting for the Minister's response to my previous questions regarding Clause 4 and Clause 5. I've got one more question on Clause 5 before I think, you know, I'm ready to move on to some of the substantial sections, but I respect the fact that some of the other members may still have questions between clauses 4 to 6. So I mentioned the changes to what we saw in terms of Section 56 amended withdrawal of approval, subclause 3 in Section 56(1)(g) replaced Section 67 with additional inclusion of 67(d)(1) and 67(f). Now, I do want to check with the Minister that when we are looking at some of the other sections that potentially this relates to, and let's say, you know, if we're looking at Section 77 of this bill, of the Principal Act, and it's always quite exciting when we have amendment bill, because you can go back and refer and learn more about the principal legislation as well. But in Section 79 of that, which I know we'll touch on later, is around regulations made under the Act. But in Section 79(1)(d)(a), which is not part of this bill, but it's an important thing to mention in the context of Clause 5, Subclause 3, is that it prescribes matters relating to Section 67(1)(f) as well, which also includes information that must be provided. I want to check with the Minister that if we're adding in additional areas like 67(d)(1) and 67(f) in Clause 5, Subclause 3, was there no requirement that those clauses, 67(d)(1) and 67(f), to also be inserted as a part of Section 73(1)(d)(a) under the regulations made under this Act? Because again, I would assume that in terms of the overall coherence of this particular legislation in relation to the Principal Act, that 67(d)(1) and 67(f) would also need to be included as a part of the regulations made under the Act. Is there something else that means that those two particular parts are already included or encompassed, or are they not required as a part of Section 79(1)(d)(a)? That's my question to the Minister.
2: Honourable Minister.
1: Mr. Chair, thank you. I just want to go back to the previous question and take it from the top as far as why are we replacing scheme-commissioned independent reviews with minister-directed independent reviews? And it's a very, which must occur every 5 years, it's a very good question, but I want to give the House every assurance that we are replacing these scheme-commissioned reviews with these minister-directed ones, and we are confident that they will be more robust, more consistent and genuinely independent reviews and removing duplication. The minister sets the framework for the review, but talking with officials just now, the terms of reference is something that we work with the scheme, the minister and the scheme on together. There is a notice period, and we are confident that with the intent of this bill to give the minister more flexibility, that this will deliver improved consistency and transparency, while reviewers remain independent and schemes remain operationally autonomous. So the independence of this of the review of each of these schemes strengthens. But the minister, working with each independent dispute resolution scheme, will work very closely on setting up those terms of reference and the framework for those reviews.
2: Dan Rosewarne.
4: Thank you for those answers, Minister. So, going back to Clause 6, amending Section 63, removing the requirement for schemes to write their own rules about independent reviews. So, we had an earlier question about time frames. I'm focused more on the reviews themselves. And until now, each scheme set out how it would be reviewed, and that led to differences in quality, timing and scope. So from a consumer's perspective, it can feel unfair. You know, why should the oversight depend on which scheme the provider belongs to? So this clause says essentially, you know, enough of that. Reviews will now be driven centrally under a standard approach that should make outcomes easier to compare and easier for the public to understand. But at the same time, it does shift power away from the schemes themselves and towards the minister. That may be justified, but it does mean that independence has to be protected in other ways. And I suppose the real-world test will be whether reviews feel robust and fair, not political, not box-ticking, and not overly distant from how schemes actually operate. So two questions for the Minister there. What specific problems would the old system lead to this change? And how will independence be protected now that reviews are centrally directed?
2: Eleanor Williams.
0: Thank you, Mr. Chair. All right, I want to come to my main question for 67B at 2, and it is a question about the terms of reference for review. So, as I understand it from the Minister's helpful response before, the interaction between 67B and 67C is that the consultation must happen before the review is entered into. So, those terms of reference must happen. So, perhaps the reason why he has phrase this as the notice may provide the manner in which the review happens is because there is clearly going to be an understanding between the agency and the minister and the complaints scheme. And I think that's fine. That we do lose some level of transparency there if the minister's notice simply says, I'm giving notice of a review and it's on the terms that we've agreed. There is a sort of lack of transparency there for any consumers who are aggrieved by this particular scheme, but you gain a sense of high trust engagement between the minister and the scheme being reviewed. And so I want to ask the minister then about how he intends for consumers to get the assurance that they need because of this, because I want to refer him to a very helpful piece of advice that Financial Mentors made public from January 2025 to January 2026, FinCap surveyed the scheme's users, the four schemes' users, and calculated their Net Promoter Score. For anyone who is familiar with these measures, a Net Promoter Score is about the number of people who would rate positively or rate negatively any given scheme. And Mr. Chair, I bring this up because the results are revealing. Some schemes had utterly fell short of public expectation for a scheme which is, for most people, they assume it is a public scheme, and it is an alternative to the courts. What we must understand here is that this is intended to be something which is quasi-judicial, but for one of the schemes they had a negative Net Promoter Score of negative 30, others had net zero Net Promoter Scores in January, and then one scheme had a net positive promoter score of 12. So there was one scheme out of the three which had a very positive score, but the others fell well short of the expectations of the people who used them. In 2026, there was an improvement. I would suggest to you, Mr. Chair, that the industry was well on notice that MB was conducting these reviews, that there was a process for official feedback, and the net promoter scores became, for two of the schemes, positive 30. That was better than any given scheme in the first year, and there was no scheme with a negative net promoter score. The reason I raise this with you, Minister, is when the terms of reference are agreed, they don't have to be public. So they don't have to include consumer satisfaction, they don't have to include any information on how easy it is for a consumer advocate to raise issues with the scheme, they don't have to include information in the review about the hours that it takes for someone to engage with the disputes or the amount that they are paid back inevitably by their lender when things go wrong. None of that is definitely included. This could have been included in the primary legislation. Consumer-friendly legislation in Australia does include terms of reference which make it very clear that these reviews are conducted on the basis, not the reviews, but the way that the agency will be considered to be successful or not will be on measures like that about how easy it is to use and how much money is recovered for consumers. A government who is interested in making consumers' lives easier and bringing down the burden of debt for consumers who have entered into consumer credit contracts which are expensive would be focused on ensuring that those terms of reference, if not set at the primary legislation level, I give the Minister it's his right to arrange the legislation in a way which takes that out of his hands, either at the regulation level or within these bespoke arrangements, but they're not public. So I want to ask him, how do consumers ensure that in 2025, when most consumers were telling FinCap that we have used these schemes and they are terrible, how do we ensure that the Minister is true to his word, that this is going to improve and streamline the experience for the people who have to use these schemes at some of the most vulnerable times in their lives, when they have lost their homes, when they have lost their cars, when somebody they love has got into such debt that they need to declare bankruptcy? What is the insurance that these schemes are going to have terms of references that they are reviewed to his satisfaction, let alone the houses?
2: Okay. Mr. Chair. Honourable Minister.
1: Mr. Chair, each of these dispute resolution schemes are publishing annual reports, I'm accurately informed. And each of these annual reports are having to reflect on their previous year's operations and results. They will be publicly releasing the key findings of those minister-directed independent reviews. And so there will be a level of scrutiny there. And as I've articulated and as the member pointed to in 67B, how the minister of the day is to conduct these independent reviews at least once every 5 years is heavily prescribed in statute, as you will see, and also it is a process of collaboration. And if the minister appoints a reviewer, that appointment must also be made in written notice to the reviewer. So there is a very firm process that's mapped out on the review of these dispute resolution services. And as I said at the beginning, having it reforming it like this will address the wide variation in how schemes have previously been commissioned with their own reviews.
2: The card opening is March.
5: I've just got some questions on Clause 7. My first question was, if the Minister wouldn't mind maybe addressing some of FinCAP submission's comments in relationship to whether he intends to use the powers under Clause 7 to initiate a review that is consistent across all approved schemes. And I know that the Minister talked about how consolidation was not like in scope of the bill, but I wonder whether the Clause 7 and what is in Clause 7 would be used to initiate a review on whether there should be more than one approved scheme. So while I know an amendment to basically consolidate may be deemed out of scope, I wonder if the Minister intends to use the provisions in Clause 7 for the reviews to include whether there should be more than one approved scheme, because that's basically what Clause 7 would allow the Minister to do. So is that part of what the Minister intends to do with the powers? I mean, that's up to the Minister, so I'd like his opinion on it. The second question I have is in relationship to the provisions of Clause 7, whether the Minister has sought advice or has any views on the sort of costs that any of these reviews on average could have, like are there any fiscal implications? If so, like of conducting these reviews, like are there any to the Crown? And I would like to know whether there's any costs related to this. Now on 67B3, my third question relates to on the ability for the Minister to appoint a reviewer who, in the Minister's opinion, has the appropriate knowledge, skills and experience. What safeguards are there for ensuring that, I guess, this isn't a sort of like jobs for mates kind of arrangement? Because, I mean, the way that it is written, it's simply just in the Minister's opinion, right? So I guess the Minister could just say, well, it is my opinion that this person has the knowledge, skills and experience. But are there any safeguards that the Minister thinks are put in place to ensure that these can be fairly evaluated? And this is useful because, I mean, you know, I would like to trust that the Minister will be robust in, you know, and I would like to take him at his word around, you know, his intention as a Minister to appoint someone and to be robust in assessing their knowledge, skills and experience. But, you know, a future Minister perhaps could just say, it's just my opinion, and then have no kind of way of anyone else assessing whether that future Minister potentially may have actually done adequate or robust assessment of, say, for example, the person's skills. And that in and of itself then, I guess, undermining public trust on the reviewer's ability to carry out that work and undermining the provisions in Clause 7. The other question I had was in relationship to, and I know the Minister talked, kind of engaged with it a little bit, but on 67B4, that the appointment must be made by written notice to the reviewer. Are there any sort of like requirements for the Minister to actually seek the agreement of that person? Because I mean, there's the notice that has to be given to the reviewer, but I don't see it much in terms of like, you know, language of saying the Minister must receive confirmation that this person is actually interested in doing the work. And so I just wanted to know how would that work? There's the requirement to notify the reviewer, but is there sort of like a, I guess the reverse of that, where the reviewer must notify the Minister that they're interested. So to recap, I'm interested to know if there's any fiscal implications of conducting the reviews per Clause 7. I'm interested to know what safeguards there are to maintain public trust in how the Minister appoints the reviewers, and also whether the Minister would like to address the calls from FinCAP to conduct a review on whether there should be more than one approved scheme. Thank you.
3: The Chair.
1: Mr. Chair.
2: The Honourable Minister.
1: Look, this is the last time I'll canvass this, but the Minister did raise some good points. The Member did raise some good points as far as Clause 7, and could there be a structural reform within that, within the rounds of that. Clause 7 very much talks about the framework for reviews, and as I've touched on from the outset, a potential structural review of the system, i.e. perhaps a consolidation of four dispute resolution schemes down to one is outside the policy intent of this legislation. But as the Select Committee have asked me, and have asked the Minister of the day, and they have given an undertaking that the Select Committee themselves will continue to review this, is that course structural reform, like anything in a legislative sense, is always on a policy agenda to continue to be reviewed. They are living documents, reducing the number of schemes cannot be achieved within this statute. But that's not to say that we're not reviewing it. The Select Committee have asked me in a macro sense to keep an eye on it, and that's what I've given a commitment to do. On the reviews that the minister sets, what the minister of the day sets is the framework. The minister does not set the outcomes. And as far as cost, how's all this funded? Well, the good news is the dispute resolution service, as is on the explanatory note, is a free service. But with the schemes. The schemes themselves are funded by member fees.
2: I have to say, members, it's hard to think how any more questions on folding the four schemes into one would constitute anything other than repetition. However, Arana Williams.
0: Chair, a quick question to the Minister. When he said that the Minister sets frameworks, not outcomes, was that a response to my question about 67B2C and the way that the review reference terms will be set, or was that a reference to something else? Now I want to take him to 67B3. It's generally industry standard for the reviewers of these schemes to do several different reviews. They are people who conduct reviews of schemes and disputes in other capacities. That's a good thing. These are people who are well-resourced and have the proficiency to be able to carry out these reviews. But I want to ask him about whether he intends to take that practice forward or whether he has a different intention about the kind of people that will be appointed as reviewers, given that it's now firmly within his ambit. The example that I want to put to him is the largest provider of dispute resolution schemes in the last financial year was reviewed by a commissioner of another dispute resolution scheme. So is it his intention that reviews will be conducted by people who are commissioners of other schemes? Yes, a peer review, you might say, Dr. Lawrence Junan. You could mount an impassioned argument for why that would be the most efficient way of doing it, but I think in the situation where most consumers are looking at dispute resolution schemes and raising the problems that the government was responding to in its reviews in 2016 and 2022, it would be quite hard for government to step back and say, now that it's within the provision of the minister, not with the agency, to continue appointments, which are his responsibility. They are not the responsibility of public service, so they have a degree of sort of governance independence, but also politicisation, whatever you say about them, that is the perception. Is it appropriate that then members of schemes would review other members of schemes? Whether or not that's members of dispute schemes for the provision of financial services, the members of dispute schemes for utilities, the members of dispute schemes for telecommunications, they are all quite a close network of expertise of a specific niche of corporate directors in New Zealand. And yes, you could also mount an argument that corporate director pool in New Zealand is shallow and that there are not many people who could lead this kind of review. But again, the question is about how do we make sure that there is a level of robustness and consumers can see the public good of then lifting up the review provisions to the responsibility of a minister that is meant to be more public. It is meant to be more accountable by doing it that way. So is he sure that then his appointment provisions should not have an extra part there which says the minister may appoint as the reviewer any person who is not a member of another scheme within the system? you know, I have presented him with a number of amendments that would also invite him to make a decision to appoint a consumer advocate. This is a different question, Madam Chair. It is a question about whether he thinks that the appointment of a consumer advocate or of FinCap themselves would be appropriate in the system. The reason for this, person obviously here could mean natural person or it could mean an organisation, a business, appointing a body that is in the business of every day, it is Financial Mentor's job to spend hours on the phone trying to resolve these disputes efficiently and quickly for the taxpayer and their client, who is the person who is in debt and is trying to raise the dispute. Is it not their expertise then to know what schemes are responding appropriately to consumer demand? Is it not the business of these schemes to take the burden out of the courts and out of the taxpayers' way and make sure that they are properly resourced by the Financial Dispute Resolution Services? With that lens, it would be obvious that you would want consumer advocates making the decisions about whether disputes resolution schemes were doing their jobs. So I want to ask the Minister, will he consider my amendments, which suggest consumer advocates as the appropriate bodies, particularly the amendment which would appoint essentially FinCap or an organisation like FinCap as the default reviewer going forward?
1: Madam Chair.
6: The Honourable Cameron Brewer.
1: Look, this the member does well to raise this, and I want to reiterate the important difference between scheme commissioned independent reviews and minister directed independent reviews. And as officials have noted, that move away from schemes commissioning their own independent reviews of themselves addresses the wide variation in how schemes previously commissioned their own reviews. And so they are independent reviews. You're not marking your own homework, but you're getting four completely different independent reviews that have been commissioned by each scheme conducted independently, rather than ministerial oversight to be able to set the framework but not the outcomes. As far as does the minister's appointment of the reviewer, should that then be reviewed? Well, I'm reliably informed that at least the key findings will form each scheme's annual report at the end of each year. And you're right, it's put in statute here. The minister may appoint a reviewer as the reviewer any person who, in the minister's opinion, has appropriate knowledge, skills and experience to carry out the review. And so, yes, that does take some ministerial judgment, but as we have seen across parliaments, most ministers, when they're appointing the people with the right expertise to oversee an independent review, get it right. And if they don't get it right, then there's trouble to follow the minister.
6: Lawrence Sunan.
3: Thank you, Madam Chair. I have a few more questions for the Minister for Clause 7, New 67B. And I think the Minister has actually answered some of our questions already around review, etc. Some my questions are quite separate. Mm-hmm. The Minister mentioned multiple times in terms of the fact that now the Minister gets to determine the framework, which I think is a great idea. But just want to kind of get a better understanding from the Minister of some of the potential questions around what that framework would look like. And I'm drawing this from other sort of external evaluation reviews that I myself have partook in before when I was in the private sector, particularly in education on the NZQA. I guess the first question is, when we're looking at, for example, 67B1, one or more approved DRS to be carried out, is there an expectation that all four will be done at different times, or all four will be done at the same time? Is that the best value in terms of the information that we're looking at? So that might be my first question. The second question is, when we are looking at, let's say, clause 2, subclause well, subclause 2A, when and how the review must be carried out. And I want to draw also to 67C. I understand that the minister must consult with a person responsible for a DRS in this case, but I want to check if there's any consideration around whether that review need to be in some ways premeditated, as in we're going to be going in on the 15th of July and this is where you're supposed to have all of it ready, or is it able to be conducted more like a spot check, as in every so often we may be able to drop in and just to say that, hey, we want to review this scheme today, you need to be able to give it to me right now. And that level of spontaneity also allows for a more robust scrutiny of any sort of DRS or any sort of schemes. And we see that, for example, with some of the other potential schemes or other sort of external evaluation reviews as well. My third question is around 67B5, which is the minister must ensure at least once every 5 years. There are two parts to this question. So when we are looking at what formerly used to be called the external evaluation review under NZQA, number one, they have a set of categories, right? If you hit the target, you are a category one institute, a category two, three, and four. And those categories determine how frequently we're going to be able to review you. So if you're a category one institute, we will review you once every 4 years. But if you drop down to a category three, we will review you every year until you get back up to a certain category. Is that tier process something that the minister has in mind in terms of a framework? And in which case, it's quite nice because then all four schemes are on the same page in terms of essentially your record and your scorecard. So just want to check with the minister if that's something that the minister has considered as a part of the framework and whether that would impact or affect how frequently they are going to be subsequently reviewed based on their category. My final question for the minister is around clause, around new section 67B2E, which is a requirement for the person responsible for the scheme to pay fees. The minister has already stated that. But I want to check one of the things that, again, kind of drawing on previously when we talked about the AML-CFT, the anti-money laundering and countering financing of terrorism, is around that there's a tiered fee process because those who are most at risk or more likely to create risk, i.e. banks in those sort of systems, will also have a different tiered system in terms of fees. So when we're looking at the fees for the DRS for these four, are they all kind of equal pegging in terms of the level of risk they present, or potentially banks' ombudsman scheme will be presenting more risk because they're banking as opposed to Finance Service Complaints Limited? Is that a consideration that the minister had as well? So those are my questions. Are all of the schemes going to be reviewed at the same time or at different times? Is there consideration around the category system and whether the category would affect how often they are subsequently reviewed? Are they going to be doing spot checks, or are they going to be a very much structured review period? And in terms of the fees, are there any tiers based on the level of risk each of the DRS presents? Thank you.
7: Madam Chair.
6: Honourable Cameron Brewer.
8: I move the debate on this question now.
6: I haven't called you, Mr. Watts. I called the Honourable Cameron Brewer.
8: But.
1: Yes. Thank you. Thank you, Mr. Watts. Thank you, Madam Chair. Just on, and I thank the member too for his engagement on this, and just he's after a feel of how this will happen, and how these reviews will be commissioned and the frequency of them, and can they happen concurrently? Yes, they can happen concurrently. They just have to happen once, at least once every 5 years. Will there be kind of spot checks, kind of racing in there like a food safety inspector? No, and the note there is, as is 67B1 says, the schemes have to be given written notice to the responsible people who are, you know, overseeing that scheme. So there is a written notice period. So there's a lot of good faith in this, and I'm sure that will be realised. Just to reiterate, how do we know? What's the public what's the public sunlight on the schemes and what the key findings have been when the reviews have been commissioned by the Minister. You will see, and I might be jumping ahead there, but you will see 68.2b, information about any independent review. If a report on a review was received under Section 67E during the financial year, must be reported on in that financial year annual report. And so there is a statutory obligation when the Minister initiates an independent review for the scheme to include the key findings in their annual reports.
6: I can see from the record that there is repetition. We are going over old ground. I'm going to invite members to talk to new material. Ricardo Menendez, March.
5: March, I don't believe that 67F has been mentioned. Now, I want to talk about 67F2. This is in Clause 7. I wanted to ask... So in this, the person responsible for the scheme must, within 5 working days after giving notice to the Minister, publish the following on an internet site that is publicly available. Now, does the Minister intend to explore whether there should be a repository on a government website, the link to these reports? Because potentially they could, because there are multiple schemes, does the Minister intend to, for example, host... the information that the schemes must publish online on a government-collated website to, I guess, increase the accessibility from the public to actually understand, the notice and the report received under 67A. If not, I guess, does he feel like the layperson will be able to actually... You know, and I received, for example, feedback from people that I know who were actually telling me that they didn't know that these four schemes existed. I think a lot of the everyday person may not necessarily know that they do exist and how they can actually access. So does the Minister have any intention of allocating any resources to host these reports on a government or ministry website at all? And if not, why not?
1: Just on that, because that is a good question.
6: Hang on. The Honourable Cameron Brewer.
1: Thank you, Madam Chair. I appreciate that. Thank you. Just the level of excitement from me here, because this is very interesting stuff.
6: The schemes
1: will be published, as you've they publish the fact that there's been notice given, and that they also publish the report received. MB could link to it as well, and perhaps that's something that I work with MB, just to give it to give these reports and these reviews the sunlight that they will deserve.
6: Reuben Davidson.
7: Thank you, Madam Chair. Just to further explore the answer from the Minister that we've just had now around making things publicly available on websites, and this is 67E Clause 2. The person responsible for a scheme must, within 5 working days after giving the notice to the Minister, publish the following on an internet, which was lowercase struck out, replaced with internet with a capital I, site that is publicly available. There's a few questions about this. The first really is around the use of language here, because internet site, it's a very strange way of saying website. But it also, so it is, it's curious language. The other thing is that it says is publicly available, but then in brackets, at all reasonable times. And so I'm wondering what an unreasonable time to be accessing a website to be looking at that would be, or whether that is implying that there could at times be, through no fault of the party responsible, an outage that prevented that resource from being available on a website, which would seem to me an unnecessary inclusion in the bill. So I'm just curious to know what the thinking behind that is, what the choice of that language around referring to something as an internet site. I've never heard anyone say, please go to my internet site and check out X, Y or Z. Generally people will talk about a website, or they'll say, you can find me on the internet. But internet site seems like a term that exists only in this bill. I've never seen it anywhere else. But it's really that question about reasonable times, what that is intended to capture, if the Minister could provide a little more information about that. The other point I wanted to make was that while we were back in 67B, and I'm not planning to go backwards here at this point, but we were looking at some of the content in 67B, particularly around 67B3, there was a reference from the Minister about how that connected in with something in future section 68. So I just wanted to bookmark for the Minister and Madam Chair, for you, that when we get to that, given that those two pieces of legislation are so connected and do speak to one another, that we may want to refer back to some of the connectivity within the bill between those two parts. What I wouldn't want that to be mistaken for was going backwards. It's certainly not my intention, but it is just to ensure that there's a cohesion between those two parts of the bill. But primarily the questions in this point from me are around that choice of language being internet site rather than website, but also what the at all reasonable times language is intended to capture, what the Minister's thinking would be an unreasonable time or an just what the intention of that language is.
6: So the member after me just saying please provide new material repeated the same question on the same issue as the previous speaker. I haven't got much more tolerance for repetition. Aaron Williams, have you got new material?
0: Thank you, Madam Chair. I'll move the Minister to just a brief question on Section 68. His new Section 68, it's under Clause 8 of the Bill on page 4. The provisions at 1, A, B, C, they don't include a D there, which would have required reporting on consumer care requirements. That is something that arises in two pieces of legislation that he is responsible for and his advisers will be able to advise him on. The CCCFA creates those kind of reporting requirements for buy now, pay later, although those are on pause. And the financial advice providers provisions require them to report annually on their consumer care provisions as well. It's also a very long established part of the electricity retailers' annual reporting components. I want to ask him whether he has considered a new D there, which would insert a requirement in the annual reports to give an assurance to consumers that compliance with consumer law and consumer care codes was in place. I'll also move him to Clause 9, his new after 2.1a. I want to ask him whether that provision for the timing specified for the Minister should be the old three-month provision. If it's not the old three-month provision, why not? Was that because of the industry wasn't able to do it in that time frame? And if it's not going to be 3 months, then is there a need for a better look at what is included in those reviews if they are that onerous that someone sufficiently qualified cannot prepare them within 3 months? I'll move him on to also Clause 11. This one is the big one that the Select Committee gave some consideration to. It is around governance probity and is one of the most important changes that he is making. It also gives rise to regulation-making powers, which the Regulations Review Committee was able to write to the Finance and Expenditure Committee on. So this is a useful one for him to clarify the level of independence. What his initial provision was, which required members of the boards to be independent. The committee considered that the better level of independence was the board's independence. So I want to ask him two things about this. Given that it's industry practice now, for the reviewers of the boards that are initiated by the systems themselves are members of other schemes, how would those other schemes show independence from the board at the board level? Because if a board is independent from the reviewer, then is it the case that no one who is a member of another board, which does a similar sort of thing, can possibly be independent? I also want to ask him then, what is it? This is obviously not then the sort of ordinary legal meaning of independence. Independence usually has a sort of meaning that is defined by conflict, and conflicts are financial conflicts. They are conflicts for you or your spouse or someone who is your dependent has a a rising financial interest in something that they could be considered to be conflicted by. But if a board has that level of independence, then that's not what it is. So if we're stepping outside of the ordinary meaning of independence, has he sought advice on what that would be? If you had, for example, I mean, it's an ordinary and real example. If you had a board here that was all of the same members administering one scheme and all of the same members administering another scheme, would a conflict arise? I'll also ask him my question about the level of independence and probity that he expects now that we've set it at the board level, whether he would expect that to be something which was reported on in the annual report as well, the level of independence. Because before, while he was sort of drawing a line in the sand that excluded any conflict, now he's accepting a conflict. And I think that's the right call. I have already canvassed that I think there is a shallow pool of directors who are going to be on these boards. We need to accept that New Zealanders deal with this all the time in a professional manner. But given that he's gone from all out to all in, is it appropriate then that on the annual reporting side, he would make a provision that would allow the annual report to capture either the conflicts of interest register level reporting, or what the FMA requires, which is a bit more than that, which is the actual transacting. Because where a financial interest arises, I think that's where he would draw the line to bring them within the regime, given that he's now pushed all of those conflicts out. Bring in the ones where actual financial benefit arises, bring in the ones where actual payments are made by schemes to people who would otherwise be the reviewers, but for some other reason are members or beneficiaries of financial payments.
6: Dan Rosewarne.
4: So I just want to touch on Clause 8, the Section 68 replacement, because for consumers, transparency is very important and people should be able to see whether a scheme is resolving issues quickly and fairly or whether complaints are stacking up. However, raw data alone doesn't help most people. What matters is clarity and plain language. And if done well, these reports can empower consumers. If not, they just risk becoming a doorstop of paperwork that no one actually reads outside of Wellington. My question on that piece is around how will these reports be made useful for ordinary people, not just officials? And then the other piece is it's not just individuals interacting with these entities. It could be sole traders and small businesses as well, and yourself, Minister, being the small business spokesperson. I just wanted to know if there was any specific metrics around small businesses and sole traders that you would like to see inside this annual report.
9: Madam Chair.
6: Honourable Cameron Brewer.
9: Madam Chair, at risk of repeating myself around can the public have confidence that there's going to be enough transparency in the findings of these reviews into the dispute resolution schemes, I point the member to the annual report, Section 68, number 1 and 2, as to the statutory obligations of each scheme to publish the key findings of their annual reports, and that includes the key findings of the actual dispute resolution reviews. And so I've given an assurance that there might also be the possibility of putting those dispute resolutions reviews, linking them once they're published through to the MB site. And so there will be a lot of ability for the public to be able to see these independent reviews once they've been published.
6: Aruna Williams.
0: Thank you, Madam Chair. Just a brief question for the Minister. I would just really invite him. I had trouble hearing him, and I think he said that it was his intention. He can give me a nod if he likes. I think you said it was your intention to publish on the website?
9: Once they've been published
0: online. Great. Yeah, great. Okay, understood. That's great. I think that settles the question. The question that I had was just around, I'm at clause 12. It's still very loud in the House, Madam Chair. I am sorry. I'm at clause 12, paragraph 35, where he's entering a new 9AAA into the Primary Act. My question is that should the validity point back to his new 67B? His new 67B is requiring him to consult before the review happens. I'm asking him whether, because he said must, not may, that's not something I would have done, but should it still be valid, even if he gets his timing wrong, whereby he's made notice, say, and has then consulted? It seems to me that given you've got these other provisions, Minister, where you're taking a kind of high trust model with the scheme providers, wouldn't it also then be appropriate that if notice provisions, say, of terms of reference were done in the wrong order, that consultation provision wouldn't be the thing that got in the way of that? And I raise it because consultation provisions for government have been subject to litigation since bringing litigation against the government was enabled, and that is one of the things that can trip governments up. And so wouldn't it be appropriate to just point 9AAA also to 67B? It would be a small change.
6: Lawrence Soonan.
3: Thank you, Madam Chair. I just have one, one final question on Clause 12, 7AAA. And this is to do in relation to the letter that was sent to the Select Committee from the Regulations Review Committee. And this is to do with the breadth of Clause 12, which talks about a failure to comply with the requirements of 79(1)(CAA). Is that the failure to comply, it means that nothing in 79(AAA) will be affected if they fail to apply to the regulations. And that's to do with appointing a person at the act of a board. And the question which potentially may have been responded to, again, not on the Finance Expenditures Committee, but the question I have, and it's important to be on the hand side, is what then is the repercussion if there was a failure to apply? Because it doesn't invalidate anything. So just one simple question for the Minister on that.
1: Madam Chair, the member raises a very good point, and it probably needs a full answer. And so bear with me. The failure to comply issue that he's raised, the rationale for 79AAA here is that it protects consumers from legal uncertainty and prevents technical challenges to past decisions. It mirrors Section 34 of the Crown Entities Act 2004, does not remove consequences, and scheme approval can still be withdrawn under Clause 5.
6: Dean Bidwell.
10: I move the debate on this question now close.
6: The question is that debate on this question now close. All those in favour, please say aye.
11: Aye.
6: To the contrary, no.
11: No.
6: The ayes have it. A party vote is called for, Mr. Clerk.
12: New Zealand National.
13: 48 in favour.
12: New Zealand Labour.
14: Rua tekau mā waru ngā pōti e whakaheana.
12: Green Party of Aotearoa New Zealand.
15: Te kaoma toro ngā pōti whakahe.
12: ACT New Zealand.
16: 11 in favour.
12: New Zealand First.
16: 8 in favour.
12: Te Pāti Māori. Takuta Ferris.
15: Kotahi te pōti whakahe.
12: Mariamino Kapakingi.
15: Kotahi te pōti whakahe.
6: Members, the ayes are 67, the noes are 44. The question is agreed to. Arana Williams' two tabled amendments to the heading of Clause 4, replacing mandatory with other words, are out of order as not offering a serious alternative form of words. Dan Rosewarne's tabled amendment to the heading of Clause 4, replacing mandatory with necessary, is out of order as not offering a serious alternative form of words. The question is that Ingrid Leary's tabled amendment to Clause 5, deleting subclause 1, be agreed to. All those in favour, please say aye.
11: Aye.
6: To the contrary, no.
11: No.
6: Noes have it. A party vote is called for, Mr. Clark.
11: New Zealand National.
13: 48 opposed.
11: New Zealand Labour.
14: Rua tikau mā waru ngā pōti e whakaiana.
11: Green Party of Aotearoa New Zealand.
15: Tikau mā toro ngā pōti whakaai.
11: ACT New Zealand.
16: 11 opposed.
11: New Zealand First.
16: 8 opposed.
11: Te Pāti Māori. Tāku Te Ferris.
15: Kotahi te pōti whakaai.
11: Maria Meno Kapakingi.
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1: Green Party of Aotearoa New Zealand.
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1: At New Zealand.
3: 11 opposed.
1: New Zealand First.
4: 8 opposed.
1: Te Pāti Māori. Tāku Te Ferris.
2: Ko Tahi Te Pōti Whakaae.
1: Maria Meno Kapakin.
2: Ko Tahi Te Pōti Whakaae.
5: The ayes are 43, the noes are 67. The question is not agreed to. Arena Williams has tabled amendment to clause 5, deleting sub-clauses 1 and 2, is out of order as being inconsistent with previous decisions of the committee. The question is that Arena Williams has tabled amendment to clause 6 be agreed to. All those in favour, please say aye.
6: Aye.
5: To the contrary, no. The noes have it.
1: New Zealand National.
0: 48 opposed.
1: New Zealand Labour.
0: Rua tikau mā waru e tautoko ana.
1: Green Party of Aotearoa New Zealand.
2: Te ko mā toro, ngā pōti whakaae.
1: Act New Zealand.
3: 11 opposed.
1: New Zealand First.
4: 8 opposed.
1: Te Pāti Māori. Tāku Te Ferris.
2: Ko tahi te pōti whakaae.
1: Maria Meno Kapakingi.
2: Ko tahi te pōti whakaae.
5: The ayes are 43, the noes are 67. The question is not agreed to. Helen White's tabled amendment to clause 6 is out of order as being the same in substance as a previous amendment. The question is that Dan Rosewarne's tabled amendment to clause 7, new section 67B1, replacing may with must, be agreed to. All those in favour, please say aye.
6: Aye.
5: To the contrary, no.
6: No.
5: Noes have it.
7: Party vote, thank you, Mr. Clark.
1: New Zealand National.
0: 48 opposed.
1: New Zealand Labour.
0: Rua tikau mā waru e whakai ana.
1: Green Party of Aotearoa New Zealand.
2: Te ko mā toro ngā pōti whakaae.
1: Act New Zealand.
3: 11 opposed.
1: New Zealand First.
4: 8 opposed.
1: Te Pāti Māori. Tāku Te Ferris.
2: Ko tahi te pōti whakaae.
1: Maria Meno Kapakingi.
2: Ko tahi te pōti whakaae.
5: The ayes are 43, the noes are 67. The question is not agreed to. The question is that Dan Rosewarne's tabled amendment to clause 7, new section 67B1, replacing may with must and one or more with two or more, be agreed to. All those in favour, please say aye.
6: Aye.
5: To the contrary, no.
6: No.
5: Noes have it.
7: Party vote, please, Mr. Clark.
1: New Zealand National.
0: 48 opposed.
1: New Zealand Labour.
0: Rua tikau mā waru e tautoko ana.
1: Green Party of Aotearoa New Zealand.
2: Te ko mā toro ngā pōti whakaae.
1: Act New Zealand.
3: 11 opposed.
1: New Zealand First.
4: 8 opposed.
1: Te Pāti Māori. Tāku Te Ferris.
2: Ko tahi te pōti whakaae.
1: Maria Meno Kapakingi.
2: Ko tahi te pōti whakaae.
5: The ayes are 43, the noes are 67. The question is not agreed to. The question is that Ingrid Leary's tabled amendment to clause 7, new section 67B1, making reviews mandatory unless there are good reasons not to, be agreed to. All those in favour, please say aye.
6: Aye.
5: To the contrary, no.
6: No.
5: Noes have it.
6: Aye.
7: Party vote, thank you, Mr. Clark.
1: New Zealand National.
0: 48 opposed.
1: New Zealand Labour.
0: 28 votes in favour.
1: Green Party of Aotearoa New Zealand.
2: Te ko mā toro ngā pōti whakaae.
1: At New Zealand.
3: 11 opposed.
1: New Zealand First.
4: 8 opposed.
1: Te Pāti Māori. Tāku Te Ferris.
2: Ko tahi te pōti whakaae.
1: Maria Meno Kapakingi.
2: Ko tahi te pōti whakaae.
5: The ayes are 43, the noes are 67. The question is not agreed to. Dan Rosewarne's remaining tabled amendment to clause 7, new section 67B1, is out of order as being the same in substance as a previous amendment. Ingrid Leary's remaining tabled amendment to clause 7, new section 67B1, is out of order as being the same in substance as a previous amendment. The question is that

0: Williams has tabled amendment to clause 7, new section 67B2, replacing may with must, be agreed to. All those in favour, please say aye.
1: Aye.
0: To the contrary, no.
1: No.
0: Noes have it.
2: Party vote,
0: thank you.
3: New Zealand National.
4: 48 opposed.
3: New Zealand Labour.
5: Rua tikau mā waru e whakaiana.
3: Green Party of Aotearoa New Zealand.
6: Tikau mā toru nā poti whakaai.
3: At New Zealand.
7: 11 opposed.
3: New Zealand First.
8: 8 opposed.
3: Te Pāti Māori. Tāku te Ferris.
6: Kotahi te poti whakaai.
3: Maria Mino Kapakingi.
6: Kotahi te poti whakaai.
0: The ayes are 43, the noes are 67, the question is not agreed to. The question is that Aaron Williams has tabled amendment to clause 7, new section 67B2, replacing may with must where a reasonable be agreed to. All those in favour, please say aye.
1: Aye.
0: To the contrary, no.
1: No.
0: Noes have it.
2: Party vote.
0: Party vote, please.
3: New Zealand National.
4: 48 opposed.
3: New Zealand Labour.
5: Rua tikau mā waru e tau toko ana.
3: Green Party of Aotearoa New Zealand.
6: Te kau mā toro nā pōti whakaai.
3: Act New Zealand.
7: 11 opposed.
3: New Zealand First.
8: 8 opposed.
3: Te Pāti Māori. Tāku te Ferris.
6: Kotahi te pōti whakaai.
3: Maria Mino Kapakingi.
6: Kotahi te pōti whakaai.
0: The ayes are 43, the noes are 67, the question is not agreed to. Dan Rosewarne's tabled amendment to clause 7, new section 67B2, replacing may with ought to, is out of order, is not offering a serious alternative form of words. The question is that Dan Rosewarne's tabled amendment to clause 7, new section 67B2, inserting paragraph F, be agreed to. All those in favour, please say aye.
1: Aye.
0: To the contrary, no.
1: No.
0: The noes have it. Party vote, please, Mr. Clint.
3: New Zealand National.
4: 48 opposed.
3: New Zealand Labour.
5: Rua tikau mā waru ngā pōti whakaai.
3: Green Party of Aotearoa New Zealand.
6: Tikau mā toru ngā pōti whakaai.
3: At New Zealand.
7: 11 opposed.
3: New Zealand First.
8: 8 opposed.
3: Te Pāti Māori. Tāku te Ferris.
6: Kotahi te pōti whakaai.
3: Maria Mino Kapakingi.
6: Kotahi te pōti whakaai.
0: The ayes are 43, the noes are 67, the question is not agreed to. The question is that Ingrid Leary's tabled amendment to clause 7, new section 67B2, inserting paragraph F, be agreed to. All those in favour, please say aye.
1: Aye.
0: To the contrary, no.
1: No.
0: Noes have it. Party vote, please, Mr. Clark.
3: New Zealand National.
4: 48 opposed.
3: New Zealand Labour.
5: 28 votes in favour.
3: Green Party of Aotearoa New Zealand.
6: Ko mā toro nā pōti whakaai.
3: At New Zealand.
7: 11 opposed.
3: New Zealand First.
8: 8 opposed.
3: Te Pāti Māori. Tāku te Ferris.
6: Kotahi te pōti whakaai.
3: Maria Mino Kapakingi.
6: Kotahi te pōti whakaai.
0: The ayes are 43, the noes are 67, the question is not agreed to. Members, we have 20 tabled amendments to clause 7, new section 67B3, replacing the word person with different terms. I'll put the question on four of those amendments to test the will of the committee. The question is that Arana Williams's tabled amendment to clause 7, new section 67B3, replacing person with consumer advocate, be agreed to. All those in favour, please say aye.
1: Aye.
0: To the contrary, no.
1: No.
0: Noes have it.
3: New Zealand National.
4: 48 votes opposed.
3: New Zealand Labour.
5: Rua tikau mā waru ngā pōti tautoko.
3: Green Party of Aotearoa New Zealand.
6: Tikau mā toro nā pōti whakaai.
3: At New Zealand.
7: 11 opposed.
3: New Zealand First.
8: 8 opposed.
3: Te Pāti Māori. Tāku te Ferris.
6: Kotahi te pōti whakaai.
3: Maria Mino Kapakingi.
6: Kotahi te pōti whakaai.
0: The ayes are 43, the noes are 67, the question is not agreed to. The question is that Dan Rosewarne's tabled amendment to clause 7, new section 67B3, replacing person with reasonably capable and financially literate advisor, be agreed to. All those in favour, please say aye.
1: Aye.
0: To To the contrary, no.
1: No.
0: Noes have it. Party vote, please, Mr. Clark.
3: New Zealand National.
4: 48 opposed.
3: New Zealand Labour.
5: Rua tikau mā waru ngā pōti whakai.
3: Green Party of Aotearoa New Zealand.
6: Te ko mā toro, ngā pōti whakai.
3: At New Zealand.
7: 11 opposed.
3: New Zealand First.
8: 8 opposed.
3: Te Pāti Māori. Tāku te Ferris.
6: Ko tahi te pōti whakai.
3: Mariamino Kapakingi.
6: Ko tahi te pōti whakai.
0: The ayes are 43, the noes are 67. The question is not agreed to. The question is that Ingrid Leary's tabled amendment to Clause 7, new section 67B3, replacing person with person who has recognised financial skills, be agreed to. All those in favour, please say aye.
1: Aye.
0: To the contrary, no.
1: Aye.
0: Noes have it.
2: Party vote.
0: Party vote, please.
3: New Zealand National.
4: 48 votes opposed.
3: New Zealand Labour.
5: Rua tekau mā waru ngā pōti whakai.
3: Green Party of Aotearoa New Zealand.
6: Te ko mā toro, ngā pōti whakai.
3: At New Zealand.
7: 11 opposed.
3: New Zealand First.
8: 8 opposed.
3: Te Pāti Māori. Tāku te Ferris.
6: Ko tahi te pōti whakai.
3: Mariamino Kapakingi.
6: Ko tahi te pōti whakai.
0: The ayes are 43, the noes are 67. The question is not agreed to. Question is that Limoga Lydia Sassini's tabled amendment to Clause 7, new section 67B3, replacing person with financial advisor, be agreed to. All those in favour, please say aye.
1: Aye.
0: To the contrary, no.
1: No.
0: Noes have it. Party vote, please.
3: New Zealand National.
4: 48 opposed.
3: New Zealand Labour.
5: 28 votes in favour.
3: Green Party of Aotearoa New Zealand.
6: Te ko mā toro, ngā pōti whakaai.
3: At New Zealand.
7: 11 opposed.
3: New Zealand First.
8: 8 opposed.
3: Te Pāti Māori. Tāku te Ferris.
6: Ko tahi te pōti whakaai.
3: Mariamino Kapakingi.
6: Ko tahi te pōti whakaai.
0: The ayes are 43, the noes are 67. The question is not agreed to. The will of the committee, having been tested, the remaining 16 tabled amendments to Clause 7, new section 67B3, are out of order as being inconsistent with the previous decision of the committee. The question is that Aaron Williams' tabled amendment to Clause 7, new section 67C, replacing must with may, be agreed to. All those in favour, please say aye.
1: Aye.
0: To the contrary, no.
1: No.
0: Noes have it. Party vote, please.
3: New Zealand National.
4: 48 opposed.
3: New Zealand Labour.
5: Rua tikau mā waru ngā pōti e whakai ana.
3: Green Party of Aotearoa New Zealand.
6: Te ko mā toro, ngā pōti whakaai.
3: At New Zealand.
7: 11 opposed.
3: New Zealand First.
8: 8 opposed.
3: Te Pāti Māori. Tāku te Ferris.
6: Ko tahi te pōti whakaai.
3: Mariamino Kapakingi.
6: Ko tahi te pōti whakaai.
0: The ayes are 43, the noes are 67. The question is not agreed to. The question is that Helen White's tabled amendment to Clause 7, new section 67C, replacing must with may consult by email, be agreed to. All those in favour, please say aye.
1: Aye.
0: To the contrary, no.
1: No.
0: Noes have it. Party vote, please, Mr. Clark.
3: New Zealand National.
4: 48 opposed.
3: New Zealand Labour.
5: Rua tikau mā waru ngā pōti whakai.
3: Green Party of Aotearoa New Zealand.
6: Te ko mā toru, ngā pōti whakaai.
3: Act New Zealand.
7: 11 opposed.
3: New Zealand First.
8: 8 opposed.
3: Te Pāti Māori. Tāku te Ferris.
6: Ko tahi te pōti whakaai.
3: Mariamino Kapakingi.
6: Ko tahi te pōti whakaai.
0: The ayes are 43, the noes are 67. The question is not agreed to. Helen White's tabled amendment to Clause 7, new section 67C, replacing must with ought to, is out of order as not offering a serious alternative form of words. The question is that Dan Rosewarne's tabled amendment to Clause 7, new section 67C, relating to having regard for consumer interests, be agreed to. All those in favour, please say aye.
1: Aye.
0: To the contrary, no.
1: No.
0: The noes have it. A party vote, please, Mr. Clark.
3: New Zealand National.
4: 48 votes opposed.
3: New Zealand Labour.
5: 28 ngā pōti whakai.
3: Green Party of Aotearoa New Zealand.
6: Te kōma toru ngā pōti whakaai.
3: ACT New Zealand.
7: 11 opposed.
3: New Zealand First.
1: 8 opposed.
3: Te Pāti Māori. Tāku te Ferris.
6: Kotahi te pōti whakaai.
3: Mariameno Kapakingi.
6: Kotahi te pōti whakaai.
0: The ayes are 43, the noes are 67, the question is not agreed to. The question is that Dan Rose Warne's tabled amendment to Clause 7, new section 67C, relating to having regard for consumer interests, including community fundraising enterprises, be agreed to. All those in favour, please say aye.
8: Aye.
0: To the contrary, no.
8: No.
0: Noes have it.
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1: 8 opposed.
3: Te Pāti Māori. Tāku te Ferris.
6: Kotahi te pōti whakai.
3: Mariameno Kapakingi.
6: Kotahi te pōti whakai.
0: The ayes are 43, the noes are 67, the question is not agreed to. The question is that Arana Williams has tabled amendment to Clause 7, new section 67D1A, replacing reasonable with necessary, be agreed to. All those in favour, please say aye.
8: Aye.
0: To the contrary, no.
8: No.
0: Noes have it. Party vote, please, Mr. Clark.
3: New Zealand National.
4: 48 votes opposed.
3: New Zealand Labour.
5: Rua tukau mā waru ngā pōti whakai.
3: Green Party of Aotearoa New Zealand.
6: Te kō mā toru ngā pōti whakaai.
3: ACT New Zealand.
7: 11 opposed.
3: New Zealand First.
1: 8 opposed.
3: Te Pāti Māori. Tāku te Ferris.
6: Kotahi te pōti whakaai.
3: Mariameno Kapakingi.
6: Kotahi te pōti whakaai.
0: The ayes are 43, the noes are 67, the question is not agreed to. The question is that Glenn Bennett's tabled amendment to Clause 7, new section 67D1A, replacing reasonable with required, be agreed to. All those in favour, please say aye.
8: Aye.
0: To the contrary, no.
8: No.
0: The noes have it. Party vote, please, Mr. Clark.
3: New Zealand National.
4: 48 votes opposed.
3: New Zealand Labour.
5: Rua tukau mā waru ngā pōti whakai.
3: Green Party of Aotearoa New Zealand.
6: Te kō mā toru ngā pōti whakaai.
3: ACT New Zealand.
7: 11 opposed.
3: New Zealand First.
1: 8 opposed.
3: Te Pāti Māori. Tāku te Ferris.
6: Kotahi te pōti whakaai.
3: Mariameno Kapakingi.
6: Kotahi te pōti whakaai.
0: The ayes are 43, the noes are 67, the question is not agreed to. The question is that Dan Rose Warne's tabled amendment to Clause 7, new section 67E, replacing as soon as practicable with within 3 months, be agreed to. All those in favour, please say aye.
8: Aye.
0: To the contrary, no.
8: No.
0: The ayes have it. Party vote, please.
3: New Zealand National.
4: 48 votes opposed.
3: New Zealand Labour.
5: Rua tukau mā waru ngā pōti whakai.
3: Green Party of Aotearoa New Zealand.
6: Te kō mā toru ngā pōti whakaai.
3: ACT New Zealand.
7: 11 opposed.
3: New Zealand First.
1: 8 opposed.
3: Te Pāti Māori. Tāku te Ferris.
6: Kotahi te pōti whakaai.
3: Mariameno Kapakingi.
6: Kotahi te pōti whakaai.
0: The ayes are 43, the noes are 67, the question is not agreed to. Question is that Ingrid Leary's tabled amendment to Clause 7, new section 67E, replacing as soon as practicable with within 6 months, be agreed to. All those in favour, please say aye.
8: Aye.
0: To the contrary, no.
8: No.
0: Noes have it. Party vote, please, Mr. Clark.
3: New Zealand National.
4: 48 votes opposed.
3: New Zealand Labour.
5: Rua tikau mā waru ngā pōti whakai.
3: Green Party of Aotearoa New Zealand.
6: Te kō mā toru ngā pōti whakaai.
3: ACT New Zealand.
7: 11 opposed.
3: New Zealand First.
1: 8 opposed.
3: Te Pāti Māori. Tāku te Ferris.
6: Kotahi te pōti whakaai.
3: Mariameno Kapakingi.
6: Kotahi te pōti whakaai.
0: The ayes are 43, the noes are 67. The question is not agreed to. The question is that Honourable Jenny Solis's tabled amendment to Clause 7, new section 67E, replacing each person responsible for with each person actively in charge of, be agreed to. All those in favour, please say aye.
1: Aye.
0: To the contrary, no.
1: No.
0: The noes have it. Party vote, please, Mr. Clark.
3: New Zealand National.
4: 48 votes opposed.
3: New Zealand Labour.
5: Rua tikau mā warunga pōti tautoko.
3: Green Party of Aotearoa New Zealand.
6: Tiko mā toru nā pōti whakaai.
3: At New Zealand.
7: 11 opposed.
3: New Zealand First.
8: 8 opposed.
3: Te Pāti Māori. Tāku te Ferris.
6: Ko tahi te pōti whakaai.
3: Maria Meno Kapakingi.
6: Ko tahi te pōti whakaai.
0: Now, ayes are 43, the noes are 67. The question is not agreed to. The question is that Aaron Williams has tabled amendment to clause 7, new section 67E, deleting all the words after to the minister be agreed to. All those in favour, please say aye.
1: Aye.
0: To the contrary, no.
1: No.
0: Noes have it. Party vote, please, Mr. Clark.
3: New Zealand National.
4: 48 opposed.
3: New Zealand Labour.
5: Rua tikau mā warunga pōti whakai.
3: Green Party of Aotearoa New Zealand.
6: Te ko mā toro nā pōti whakaai.
3: At New Zealand.
9: 11 opposed.
3: New Zealand First.
8: 8 opposed.
3: Te Pāti Māori. Tāku te Ferris.
6: Ko tahi te pōti whakaai.
3: Maria Meno Kapakingi.
6: Ko tahi te pōti whakaai.
0: The ayes are 43, the noes are 67. The question is not agreed to. Tangi Utukere's tabled amendment to clause 7, new section 67E, replacing must with ought, is out of order, is not offering a serious alternative form of words. The question is that Dan Rosewarne's tabled amendment to clause 7, new section 67F2, replacing 5 working days with 10 working days, be agreed to. All those in favour, please say aye.
1: Aye.
0: To the contrary, no.
1: No.
0: The noes have it. Party vote, please, Mr. Clark.
3: New Zealand National.
4: 48 votes opposed.
3: New Zealand Labour.
5: Rua tikau mā warunga pōti whakai.
3: Green Party of Aotearoa New Zealand.
6: Te ko mā toru nā pōti whakai.
3: At New Zealand.
9: 11 opposed.
3: New Zealand First.
8: 8 opposed.
3: Te Pāti Māori. Tāku te Ferris.
6: Ko tahi te pōti whakai.
3: Maria Meno Kapakingi.
6: Ko tahi te pōti whakaai.
0: The ayes are 43, the noes are 67. The question is not agreed to. The question is that Dan Rosewarne's tabled amendment to clause 7, new section 67F2, replacing 5 working days with 20 working days, be agreed to. All those in favour, please say aye.
1: Aye.
0: To the contrary, no.
1: No.
0: Noes have it. Party vote, please, Mr. Clark.
3: New Zealand National.
4: 48 opposed.
3: New Zealand Labour.
5: Rua tikau mā warunga pōti whakai.
3: Green Party of Aotearoa New Zealand.
6: Te ko mā toru nā pōti whakaai.
3: At New Zealand.
9: 11 opposed.
3: New Zealand First.
8: 8 opposed.
3: Te Pāti Māori. Tāku te Ferris.
6: Ko tahi te pōti whakaai.
3: Maria Meno Kapakingi.
6: Ko tahi te pōti whakaai.
0: The ayes are 43, the noes are 67. The question is not agreed to. The question is that Dan Rosewarne's tabled amendment to clause 8, new section 68(1), replacing 3 months with 2 months, be agreed to. All those in favour, please say aye.
1: Aye.
0: To the contrary, no.
1: No.
0: Noes have it. Party vote, please, Mr. Clark.
3: New Zealand National.
4: 48 opposed.
3: New Zealand Labour.
5: Rua tikau mā warunga pōti whakai.
3: Green Party of Aotearoa New Zealand.
6: Te ko mā toru nā pōti whakai.
3: At New Zealand.
9: 11 opposed.
3: New Zealand First.
8: 8 opposed.
3: Te Pāti Māori. Tāku te Ferris.
6: Ko tahi te pōti whakaai.
3: Maria Meno Kapakingi.
6: Ko tahi te pōti whakaai.
0: The ayes are 43, the noes are 67. The question is not agreed to. The question is that Dan Rosewarne's tabled amendment to clause 8, new section 68(1), replacing 3 months with 70 days, be agreed to. All those in favour, please say aye.
1: Aye.
0: To the contrary, no.
1: No.
0: Noes have it. Party vote, please, Mr.
3: New Zealand National.
4: 48 opposed.
3: New Zealand Labour.
5: Rua tikau mā waru ngā pōti tautoko.
3: Green Party of Aotearoa New Zealand.
6: Te kōma toro nā pōti whakaae.
3: ACT New Zealand.
9: 11 opposed.
3: New Zealand First.
10: 8 opposed.
3: Te Pāti Māori. Tāku te Ferris.
6: Ko tahi te pōti whakaae.
3: Mariamino Kapakingi.
6: Ko tahi te pōti whakaae.
0: The ayes are 43, the noes are 67. The question is not agreed to. The question is that Ingrid Leary's tabled amendment to Clause 8, new section 68.1, replacing 3 months with 40 days, be agreed to. All those in favour, please say aye.
1: Aye.
0: To the contrary, no.
1: No.
0: Noes have it. Party vote, please.
3: New Zealand National.
9: 48 votes opposed.
3: New Zealand Labour.
5: 28 votes in favour.
3: Green Party of Aotearoa New Zealand.
11: 15 votes in favour.
3: ACT New Zealand.
9: 11 opposed.
3: New Zealand First.
10: 8 opposed.
3: Te Pāti Māori. Tāku te Ferris.
11: 1 in favour.
3: Mariamino
11: Kapakingi. 1 in favour.
0: The ayes are 43, the noes are 67. The question is not agreed to. Helen White's tabled amendment to Clause 8, new section 68.1, replacing 3 months with 3 months, is out of order as having no legislative effect. Oh dear, I'm changing.
12: Well done, Maureen. Oh, here we go.
0: Camilla Balich's tabled amendment to Clause 8, new section 68.2b is out of order as not being in the correct form of legislation. Ingrid Leary's tabled amendment to Clause 8, new section 68.2b is out of order as not being in the correct form of legislation. Members, we have 21 tabled amendments to Clause 8, inserting new section 68.2d. I will put the question on three of these amendments to test the will of the committee. The question is that Dan Rosewarne's tabled amendment to Clause 8 inserting new section 68.2d relating to small business complaints about interest rates be agreed to. All those in favour say aye.
1: Aye.
0: Contrary, no.
1: No.
0: The noes have it. Party vote is called, please, Clark.
3: New Zealand National.
9: 48 votes opposed.
3: New Zealand Labour.
5: Rua tekau mā waru ngā pōti whakai.
3: Green Party of Aotearoa New Zealand.
11: 13 votes in favour.
3: ACT New Zealand.
9: 11 votes opposed.
3: New Zealand First.
10: 8 opposed.
3: Te Pāti Māori. Tāku te Ferris.
11: 1 vote in favour.
3: Mariamino Kapakingi.
11: 1 vote in favour.
0: Thank you. The ayes are 43, the noes are 67. The question is not agreed. The question is that Aruna Williams's tabled amendment to Clause 8 inserting new section 68.2d relating to trends in consumer experience be agreed to. All those in favour say aye.
1: Aye.
0: Contrary, no.
1: No.
0: The noes have it. Party vote called, please, Clark.
3: New Zealand National.
9: 48 opposed.
3: New Zealand Labour.
5: Rua tekau mā waru e tautoko ana.
3: Green Party of Aotearoa New Zealand.
11: 13 votes in favour.
3: ACT New Zealand.
9: 11 opposed.
3: New Zealand First.
10: 8 opposed.
3: Te Pāti Māori. Tāku te Ferris.
11: 1 vote in favour.
3: Mariamino Kapakingi.
11: 1 vote in favour.
0: The ayes are 43, the noes are 67. The question is not agreed. The question is that Ingrid Leary's tabled amendment to Clause 8 inserting new section 68.2d relating to information about changes to key governance personnel be agreed to. All those in favour say aye.
1: Aye.
0: The contrary, no.
1: No.
0: The noes have it. Party vote called for, please, Clark.
3: New Zealand National.
9: 48 opposed.
3: New Zealand Labour.
5: Rua tekau mā waru ngā pōti whakai.
3: Green Party of Aotearoa New Zealand.
11: 13 in favour.
3: ACT New Zealand.
9: 11 opposed.
3: New Zealand First.
10: 8 opposed.
3: Te Pāti Māori. Tāku te Ferris.
11: 1 in favour.
3: Mariamino Kapakingi.
11: 1 in favour.
0: The ayes are 43, the noes are 67. The question is not agreed.
13: The will of the committee having been tested, the remaining 18 amendments to Clause 8 inserting new Section 68(2)(d) are out of order as being inconsistent with the previous decision of the committee. The question is that Camilla Balich's tabled amendment to Clause 8, new Section 68(2), inserting new paragraphs D to F, be agreed to. All those in favour say aye.
1: Aye.
13: Contrary, no.
1: No.
13: Noes have it. Party vote called, please, Clark.
3: New Zealand National.
4: 48 opposed.
3: New Zealand Labour.
5: Rua tikau mā waru ngā pōti whakai.
3: Green Party of Aotearoa New Zealand.
11: 13 in favour.
3: ACT New Zealand.
4: 11 opposed.
3: New Zealand First.
10: 8 opposed.
3: Te Pāti Māori. Taku Te Whiris.
11: 1 in favour.
3: Maria Meno Kapakingi.
11: 1 in favour.
13: The ayes are 43, the noes are 67. The question is not agreed. Question is that Ingrid Leary's tabled amendment to Clause 8, new Section 68(2), inserting new paragraphs D to F, be agreed to. All those in favour say aye.
1: Aye.
13: To the contrary, no.
1: No.
13: The noes have it. Party vote called, please, Clark.
3: New Zealand National.
4: 48 votes opposed.
3: New Zealand Labour.
5: Rua tikau mā waru ngā pōti whakai.
3: Green Party of Aotearoa New Zealand.
11: 13 in favour.
3: ACT New Zealand.
4: 11 opposed.
3: New Zealand First.
10: 8 opposed.
3: Te Pāti Māori. Taku Te Whiris.
11: 1 in favour.
3: Maria Meno Kapakingi.
11: 1 in favour.
13: The ayes are 43, the noes are 67. The question is not agreed. The question is that Georgie Danzi's tabled amendment to Clause 9(2), new Section 69(1)(a), replacing within 3 months with to within 21 days, be agreed to. All those in favour say aye.
1: Aye.
13: Contrary, no.
1: No.
13: The noes have it. Party vote called, please, Clark.
3: New Zealand National.
4: 48 opposed.
3: New Zealand Labour.
5: Rua tikau mā waru e whakai ana.
3: Green Party of Aotearoa New Zealand.
11: 13 in favour.
3: ACT New Zealand.
4: 11 opposed.
3: New Zealand First.
10: 8 opposed.
3: Te Pāti Māori. Taku Te Whiris.
11: 1 in favour.
3: Maria Meno Kapakingi.
11: 1 in favour.
13: The ayes are 43, the noes are 67. The question is not agreed. The question is that Dan Rosewarne's tabled amendment to Clause 9(2), new Section 69(1)(a), replacing within the time, within a reasonable time frame, be agreed to. All those in favour say aye.
1: Aye.
13: To the contrary, no.
1: No.
13: The noes have it. Party vote call, please, Clark.
3: New Zealand National.
4: 48 opposed.
3: New Zealand Labour.
5: Rua tikau mā waru ngā pōti whakai.
3: Green Party of Aotearoa New Zealand.
11: 13 in favour.
3: ACT New Zealand.
4: 11 opposed.
3: New Zealand First.
10: 8 opposed.
3: Te Pāti Māori. Taku Te Whiris.
11: 1 in favour.
3: Maria Meno Kapakingi.
11: 1 in favour.
13: The ayes are 43, the noes are 67. The question is not agreed. Question is that Dan Rosewarne's tabled amendment to Clause 9(2). Oh, sorry, did I not cross that one?
11: Yep.
13: Okay, we've done it. Sorry. Dan Rosewarne's remaining tabled amendment to Clause 9(2), new subsection 1A of Section 69, is out of order, is not offering a serious alternative form of words. Arena Williams's two tabled amendments to Clause 9(2), new Section 69(1)(a), are out of order as not being in the correct form of legislation. Honourable Dr Duncan Webb's tabled amendment to Clause 9(2), new Section 69(1)(a), is out of order as not being in the correct form of legislation. Camilla Balich's tabled amendment to Clause 9(2), new Section 69(1)(a), inserting "and no longer than 10 working days" is out of order as not being in the correct form of legislation. Georgie Danzey's tabled amendment to clause 9.2, new section 69.1A, inserting "and no longer than 5 working days" is out of order as not being in the correct form of legislation. The question is that Aruna Williams' tabled amendment to clause 11.1, new section 79.1, CAA, III, to delete "reasonably" be agreed to. All those in favour say aye.
14: Aye.
13: Contrary, no.
14: No.
13: Noes have it. Party vote called, please, Clark.
3: New Zealand National.
14: 48 votes opposed.
3: New Zealand Labour.
5: Rua te kau ma waru ngā pōti whakai.
3: Green Party of Aotearoa New Zealand.
11: 13 in favour.
3: ACT New Zealand.
4: 11 opposed.
3: New Zealand First.
10: 8 opposed.
3: Te Pāti Māori. Taku Te Whiris.
11: 1 in favour.
3: Mariamino Kapakingi.
11: 1 in favour.
13: The ayes are 43, the noes are 67. The question is not agreed. Reuben Davidson's tabled amendment to clause 11.1, new section 79.1, CAA, III, to replace "reasonably" with "autonomous" is out of order as not being in the correct form of legislation. The question is that Venushi Walters' tabled amendment to clause 11.1, new section 79.1, CAA, III, to replace "reasonably" with "is seen to be agreed to. All those in favour say aye.
14: Aye.
13: Contrary, no.
1: No.
13: Noes have it. Party vote called, please, Clark.
3: New Zealand National.
14: 48 votes opposed.
3: New Zealand Labour.
5: Rua te kau mā waru ngā pōti whakai.
3: Green Party of Aotearoa New Zealand.
11: 13 in favour.
3: ACT New Zealand.
4: 11 opposed.
3: New Zealand First.
10: 8 opposed.
3: Te Pāti Māori. Tāku Te Whiris.
11: 1 in favour.
3: Mariamino Kapakingi.
11: 1 in favour.
13: The ayes are 43, the noes are 67. The question is not agreed. The question is that Camilla Balich's tabled amendment to clause 11.1, new section 79.1 CAA, inserting new subparagraph Roman numeral 4, be agreed to. All those in favour say aye.
14: Aye.
13: Contrary, no.
1: No.
13: Noes have it. Party vote called, please, Clark.
3: New Zealand National.
14: 48 opposed.
3: New Zealand Labour.
5: Rua te kau mā waru ngā pōti whakai.
3: Green Party of Aotearoa New Zealand.
11: 13 in favour.
3: ACT New Zealand.
4: 11 opposed.
3: New Zealand First.
10: 8 opposed.
3: Te Pāti Māori. Tāku Te Whiris.
11: 1 in favour.
3: Mariamino Kapakingi.
11: 1 in favour.
13: The ayes are 43, the noes are 67. The question is not agreed. Question is that Ingrid Leary's tabled amendment to clause 11.1, new section 79.1 CAA, inserting new subparagraph 4, be agreed to. All those in favour say aye.
14: Aye.
13: Contrary, no.
1: No.
13: Noes have it. Party vote called, please, Clark.
3: New Zealand National.
14: 48 votes opposed.
3: New Zealand Labour.
5: Rua te kau mā waru ngā pōti whakai.
3: Green Party of Aotearoa New Zealand.
11: 13 in favour.
3: ACT New Zealand.
4: 11 opposed.
3: New Zealand First.
10: 8 opposed.
3: Te Pāti Māori. Tāku Te Whiris.
11: 1 in favour.
3: Mariamino Kapakingi.
11: 1 in favour.
13: The ayes are 43, the noes are 67. The question is not agreed. The question is that Dan Rosewarne's tabled amendment to clause 11.1, new section 79.1 CAA, inserting new subparagraph 4, be agreed to. All those in favour say aye.
14: Aye.
13: Contrary, no.
1: No.
13: Noes have it. Party vote called, please, Clark.
3: New Zealand National.
14: 48 votes opposed.
3: New Zealand Labour.
5: Rua te kau mā waru ngā pōti whakai.
3: Green Party of Aotearoa New Zealand.
11: 13 in favour.
3: ACT New Zealand.
4: 11 opposed.
3: New Zealand First.
10: 8 opposed.
3: Te Pāti Māori. Tāku Te Whiris.
11: 1 in favour.
3: Mariamino Kapakingi.
11: 1 in favour.
13: The ayes are 43, the noes are 67. The question is not agreed. The question is that Arana Williams has tabled amendment to delete clause 12 be agreed to. All those in favour say aye.
1: Aye.
13: Contrary, no.
1: No.
13: Noes have it. Party vote called, please, Clark.
3: New Zealand National.
14: 48 votes opposed.
3: New Zealand Labour.
5: Lua tukau mā waru e whakai ana.
3: Green Party of Aotearoa New Zealand.
11: 13 in favour.
3: ACT New Zealand.
4: 11 opposed.
3: New Zealand First.
10: 8 opposed.
3: Te Pāti Māori. Tāku Te Whiris.
11: 1 in favour.
3: Maria Meno Kapakini.
11: 1 in favour.
13: The ayes are 43, the noes are 67. The question is not agreed. Question is that Arana Williams has tabled amendment to insert new clause 12A, inserting new section 80A, requiring the minister to review how information about disputes is shared with consumers be agreed to. All those in favour say aye.
1: Aye.
13: Contrary, no.
1: No.
13: Noes have it. Party vote called, please, Clark.
3: New Zealand National.
14: 48 votes opposed.
3: New Zealand Labour.
5: Rua tukau mā waru ngā pōti whakai.
3: Green Party of Aotearoa New Zealand.
11: 13 in favour.
3: ACT New Zealand.
4: 11 opposed.
3: New Zealand First.
10: 8 opposed.
3: Te Pāti Māori. Tāku Te Whiris.
11: 1 in favour.
3: Maria Meno Kapakini.
11: 1 in favour.
13: The ayes are 43, the noes are 67. The question is not agreed. The question is that Arana Williams has tabled amendment to insert new clause 12A, inserting new section 80A, requiring the minister to introduce regulations to require the display of information about financial services disputes be agreed to. All those in favour say aye.
1: Aye.
13: Contrary, no.
1: No.
13: The noes have it. Party vote called, please, Clark.
3: New Zealand National.
14: 48 opposed.
3: New Zealand Labour.
5: Rua tukau mā waru ngā pōti whakai.
3: Green Party of Aotearoa New Zealand.
11: 13 in favour.
3: ACT New Zealand.
4: 11 opposed.
3: New Zealand First.
10: 8 opposed.
3: Te Pāti Māori. Tāku Te Whiris.
11: 1 in favour.
3: Maria Meno Kapakini.
11: 1 in favour.
13: The ayes are 43, the noes are 67. The question is not agreed. The question is that Arana Williams has tabled amendment to insert new clause 12A, inserting new section 80A, requiring the Commerce Commission to review the operation of the part in respect of consumer fairness be agreed to. All those in favour say aye.
1: Aye.
13: To the contrary, no.
1: No.
13: The noes have it. Party vote called, please, Clark.
3: New Zealand National.
14: 48 opposed.
3: New Zealand Labour.
5: Rua tukau mā waru ngā pōti whakai.
3: Green Party of Aotearoa New Zealand.
11: 13 in favour.
3: ACT New Zealand.
4: 11 opposed.
3: New Zealand First.
10: 8 opposed.
3: Te Pāti Māori. Tāku Te Whiris.
11: 1 in favour.
3: Maria Meno Kapakini.
11: 1 in favour.
13: The ayes are 43, the noes are 67. The question is not agreed. The question is that Ricardo Menendez March has tabled amendment to insert new clause 12A, inserting new section 80A, requiring the minister to review the operation of... Can I have quiet during voting, please? I'll start that one again. That was to my right. The question is that Ricardo Menendez March has tabled amendment to insert new clause 12A, inserting new section 80A, requiring the minister to review the operation of disputes resolution schemes be agreed to. All those in favour say aye.
1: Aye.
13: To the contrary, no.
1: No.
13: The noes have it. Party vote called for, please, Clark.
3: New Zealand National.
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3: Te Pāti Māori. Tāku Te Whiris.
11: 1 vote in favour.
3: Maria Meno Kapakini.
11: 1 vote in favour.
13: ayes are 43, the noes are 67. The question is not agreed. Aruna Williams's four tabled amendments to insert new clause 12A to require a review of the operation of part one by a specified select committee and a response from the minister out of order is not being in the correct form of legislation. Aruna Williams's four tabled amendments to insert new clause 12A, inserting new section 80A to require a review of the operation of part one by a specified select committee and a response from the minister out of order as being outside the scope of the bill. Ingrid Leary's three tabled amendments to insert new clause 12A, inserting new section 81 relating to reviews of the operation of part one, are out of order as being outside the scope of the bill. The question is that part one stand part. All those in favour say aye.
1: Aye.
13: To the contrary, no. The ayes have it. Before we come to part two, members, I'm just going to make a comment here. I know we're in urgency, but we have a bill here that's been to select committee, so members have had a chance to participate. There were, as I understand it, no minority reports in that select committee, and all parties have supported the bill. So I suggest that perhaps in the future, in situations like that, members may do a bit more homework within the committee, because I think we've just spent close to an hour's time voting on stuff that had already been largely agreed in a select committee process. So I just want members of all parties to think about how we make process in this House in the future. Members, we come now to part two. This is the debate on clause 13, amendments to Schedule 1AA and the schedule. The question is that part two stand part. Aruna Williams.
15: Madam Chair, thank you. I want to bring the Minister just to a couple of questions about how why this rules provision doesn't include the changes that he intends to make. So this is a relatively unusual way of drafting a regulatory change. You could either leave the change in regulations to the regulation maker, or you could complete the changes to the regulations as you envision them to be and include that in the primary legislation set out to change the regulation. But what this purports to do is just to say, just to exclude the effect of two particular rules from any other rules. And then any consequential changes are also legal. That is an unusual way of doing it because it means that anyone reading the provisions can't actually tell what they will say when the rule changes have been made. And so we as Parliament are being asked to verify that without that happening. I want to ask him, does he have in mind what the rules will look like when those changes are made? Has he seen that? Can we rest assured by him that he has considered how the rules will operate? And secondly, I just want to ask him why the regulations weren't able to be amended and included in this part in the normal way so that the primary legislation could have empowered that. Just on the general principle that the regulation should be known and knowable, even if they only do apply to these four schemes, those four schemes then have thousands of people that they represent.
12: Madam Chair.
13: Honourable Cameron Lutz. Cameron Brewer. Oh. Sorry, my apologies, Minister.
16: That's all right. Thank you, Madam Chair. Madam Chair, I'm just going to outline this once because, as we know, this is the size of Part 2, Exhibit A, Part 2. Part two, so I think I only need to stand up once and then we rule a line under it. This is a transitional provision. We're looking at Schedule 1AA here, amending that. This is a limited transitional measure to enable schemes to remove from scheme rules related to shifting to minister-directed independent reviews without necessary process or delay. Madam Chair, this is an administrative tidy-up to support transition to the new review framework. It's narrow, it's time limited. Let's get on with it.
13: Dr. Lawrence Yunnan.
17: Thank you, Madam Chair. I do appreciate the Minister's response to this, but I also want to, I guess in this case, remind the Minister, as well as remind the House, that when we debated on, for example, the therapeutic products amendment bill, I believe, or the repeal amendment bill, that was a one-page bill that repealed 300 pages of primary legislation. So I guess in this particular case, while this section is small, then the repercussion potentially could be quite significant, which is what the previous speaker, Arlen Williams, was referring to. So I guess in this case, when we're looking at schedule, and particularly part 3, clause 5, subclause A, and this is to do with what we have, what has already been repealed, 63.1Q. My understanding, we're looking at section 65 and section 66 of the primary legislation, is around notifications when it comes to the change of rules, as well as the criteria for the change of rules itself. Would it be correct then to assume that with the repeal of 63.1Q, that it is exempted if changes are made as a result of that from both the reporting requirement and the changes requirement? And if the Minister wouldn't mind, again, you know, I do not see this in the Select Committee report as well, so I don't know if this is something that officials provided as a part of that, but how many rules will this potentially have the possibility of capturing with a repeal of Section 63.1Q?
13: I'm going to take one more question from Arana Williams, and it better be a good one.
15: Okay. Madam Chair, I just want to ask the Minister, this is the place for the insertion of a new part into the schedule that would introduce a review from the Regulations Review Committee. The reason I ask it here is because there are rule changes here that are not specified in the primary legislation and are not... they are also rules which are anticipated. So these are changes that anticipate a rule change that Parliament can't see. So I'm asking him to consider my amendments that would enable the Regulations Review Committee to review. It's well within its jurisdiction to review this. It is the correct committee to do so. And then to report on the House within a year. There are other pieces of legislation that delegate that authority to the Regulations Review Committee. I'm thinking here of the Swirler orders, which the Minister will be familiar with, but other legislation does that too. It's not an unusual provision. The reason I ask it is because regulation should be explicitly empowered by primary legislation. This does it backwards. It explicitly empowers the change, but it doesn't say what the change is. So we should have something, either him or the Regulations Review Committee, which checks that the actual changes in the regulations reflect the initial legislation. This is a good place to put it. It is also a place where you could put it and apply it to part one, and he has considered my amendments around that topic.
13: Ryan Hamilton.
18: The question
13: is that debate on this question now close. All those in favour say aye.
1: Aye.
13: Contrary, no.
1: Aye.
13: Noes, ayes have it.
1: Aye.
13: Party vote called for. Just making sure you're all awake.
3: New Zealand National.
19: 48 votes in favour.
3: New Zealand Labour.
5: Rua tekau mā waru ngā pōti whakahē.
3: Green Party of Aotearoa New Zealand.
20: 13 votes opposed.
3: ACT New Zealand.
19: 11 votes in favour.
3: New Zealand First.
10: 8 in favour.
3: Te Pāti Māori. Tākuta Ferris.
20: 1 vote opposed. Opposed? 1 vote opposed.
3: Mariamino Kapakingi.
20: 1 vote opposed.
13: The ayes are 67, the noes are 43. The question is agreed. Question is that part 2 stand part. All those in favour say aye.
1: Aye.
13: Contrary, no. The ayes have it. We're now onto the schedule with no debate. The question is that Arana Williams has tabled amendment to the schedule to new clause 5A of schedule 1AA to insert and section 63.1H be agreed to. All those in favour say aye. Contrary, no.
1: No.
13: The noes have it. Party vote called, please.
3: New Zealand National.
19: 48 votes opposed.
3: New Zealand Labour.
5: Rua tekau mā waru ngā pōti e whakaiana.
3: Green Party of Aotearoa New Zealand.
20: 13 in favour.
3: ACT New Zealand.
19: 11 opposed.
3: New Zealand First.
10: 8 opposed.
3: Te Pāti Māori. Takuta Ferris.
20: 1 in favour.
3: Maria Meno Kapakingi.
20: 1 in favour.
13: The ayes are 43, the noes are 67. The question is not agreed. The question is that the schedule stand part. All those in favour say aye.
1: Aye.
13: Contrary, no. The ayes have it. Members, we come now to our final debate, clauses 1 to 3, the debate on title, commencement and principal act. Ardona Williams.
15: Thank you, Madam Chair. Madam Chair, may I start by reiterating my thanks to officials who have attended on a Saturday. It is going above and beyond, and we appreciate that advice that has been made available to the Minister. There are a number of questions to the Minister which were not canvassed in the Select Committee stage, and it has been helpful but to have a well-informed Minister to answer those. Madam Chair, I want to suggest to the Minister that the appropriate title for this bill, which we support, is the Financial Service Providers Retention of Four Dispute Resolution Schemes. Amendment Bill. The reason I raise that as the appropriate title is that since 2016, the government has undertaken two reviews under governments of both stripes, blue and red, and has prioritised the needs of the consumers who are dealing with these dispute resolution schemes, sometimes in the most vulnerable situations in their lives, when they have lost their home, when they have lost their car, when they have come to the point in their credit where they cannot repay their loans and are considering bankruptcy. These are important moments, and so having a dispute resolution scheme that is clear and easy and simple to be able to access at the beginning and then can follow through with clear consumer targets is the goal. And we have known that since 2016, and we know that certainly from the MB's important and useful work in 2022, and yet we have continued to retain these schemes. And that may be the policy decision now, but it would be appropriate to call it that. If we know that we are retaining these four schemes to the detriment of consumers, then we should accept that this bill was an opportunity to make that change and we haven't taken it here. It is also important to then have an understanding that we have made some changes which wouldn't be required if there was one scheme or perhaps two, because some of the changes which have been required allow for those four schemes to interoperate to some extent, and we have introduced some changes at the committee stage which represented a new level of sort of probity at the governance level and an ability for governance to act somewhat independently, but not fully independently in the sense of not having overlapping financial arrangements between each other. That is an important thing to understand as well for the House when we talk about what is important for the Minister to do, because he himself has pointed to in this committee stage the need for him to respond to the Select Committee that asked him to continue to monitor this and monitor these schemes. Monitoring the schemes, Minister, in my view, means that you should be constantly looking for consumer credit trends and the ability of the schemes to continue to respond to changing needs. Things like buy now, pay later were not the issue that they are now in 2022 when it was reviewed, and certainly not in 2016. We will see more of this and more changing behaviour from consumers, and certainly more need for dispute resolution at the level of small credit. Small credit, Madam Chair, in the type of small loans that are being offered through buy now pay later services that might be as low as $5 for things like groceries, essentials and petrol. Those things, if breached, can cost the consumer $50 or $68, depending on the provider. And those are things that are likely to continue to change the way that consumers deal with issues when they arise. And so calling the scheme what it is, which is essentially acknowledging that MB made a suite of recommendations, a range of recommendations, and that the government has proceeded on one but not the rest, is the important thing. Now, I heard the minister, the previous minister for this portfolio, who took the paper to Cabinet in 2024. Heckle me before that this was a vexatious call. It is not a vexatious call to really understand what the trade-offs were, Minister, when you took the paper to Cabinet. And the trade-off was that this work that MB had set out a suite of options to continue to improve the consumer experience were not taken. That is something that the committee saw in this bill as important to highlight with the current minister and the minister and the chair as important work for him to proceed with. And so that is why the title should be amended, because we should be coming back. We should be coming back, Minister, and we should need a differently titled bill. And the next bill that you bring to the House should say financial service providers

0: We are now on to this title and commencement debate, as you've foreseen. But I just wanted to, because I don't think we can add much more to it, but I just wanted to set some context, because I won't need to get on my feet again. This is a name of a bill that came in under the Helen Clark government of 2008. Four administrations of both colours have kept the name of this bill. As far as commencement... Commencement will take effect upon royal assent. That's standard as well. So there's nothing to see here and, frankly, nothing to debate. Let's get on with it.
1: Dr. Lawrence Yunnan.
2: Thank you, Madam Chair.
1: I know you're quick and you are
2: yes,
1: to the point.
2: Yes, I just have two short questions for the Minister, one for Clause 1, one for Clause 2. I want to start by Clause 2 with commencement. Yes, the commencement date is the day after royal assent, which is when this bill will take into effect. However, that's not the same thing as when the details of this particular bill is going to take effect. So I just want to check in terms of the related secondary legislation as well as the sections we saw on independent review, if the Minister have any plan on when that is going to take effect, and particularly when we're looking at the secondary legislation under Clause 11, Section 79. So I think that is an important question to ask, and we have waited to title and commencement to ask that question of the Minister. In terms of the title, I want to just push back on the Minister on what he said, because this particular bill itself was introduced last year, and I doubt that Helen Clark introduced it last year. The Minister may be referring to the Principal Act, which was under the...
1: You didn't say last year.
2: Which was under the Labour government, unless this bill was in fact introduced into the House in 2000 in the Helen Clark administration, in which case I will correct my
3: yes,
2: response.
3: Thank you.
2: But I want to check with the Minister, because one of the things that we have found with this particular bill in terms of the title is the title of this bill, which is soon to be an act, and the title of the Principal Act is virtually the same. Both of them are financial service providers. Registration and dispute resolution, one is Amended Act 2025, one is Act 2008. When people are looking up this particular bill, that can be a source of confusion. And we have asked those kind of questions in this House previously, because those two things are two separate acts. Has the Minister considered potentially change registration and dispute resolution to simply independent review and other matters? Because I think in that case, it will provide clarity on the difference between this Act, this Amendment Act, and the Principal Act of 2008.
1: Tom Rutherford.
4: I move that debate on this question now close.
1: The question is that debate on this question now close. All those in favour say aye.
5: Aye.
1: Contrary, no. The ayes have it. Party vote called, please, Clerk.
6: New Zealand National.
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8: Rua Tekoma, Waru Ngā Pōti Whakahe.
6: Green Party of Aotearoa New Zealand.
9: 13 votes opposed.
6: ACT New Zealand.
10: 11 votes in favour.
6: New Zealand First.
11: 8 in favour.
6: Te Patu Māori. Takuta Ferris.
9: 1 vote opposed.
6: Māori Menu Kapakingi.
9: 1 opposed.
1: The ayes are 68, the noes are 45. The question is agreed. Honourable Dr. Duncan Webb's tabled amendment to Clause 1 to replace registration and dispute resolution with preservation of multiple financial dispute resolution providers that mainly assist banks is out of order, as not being an objective description of the bill. Honourable Rachel Brookings' tabled amendment to Clause 1 is out of order, as not being an objective description of the bill. Ingrid Leary's tabled amendment to Clause 1 to replace registration and dispute resolution with streamlining of four financial dispute resolution schemes is out of order, as not being an objective description of the bill. Members, we have 36 remaining tabled amendments to Clause 1. I will put the question on 5 of these amendments to test the will of the committee. The question is that...

0: Williams has tabled amendment to clause 1 to replace registration and dispute resolution with adjustment to existing financial dispute resolution schemes be agreed to. All those in favour say aye.
1: Aye.
0: Contrary, no.
1: No.
0: The noes have it. Party vote call, please, Clark.
2: New Zealand National.
3: 48 opposed.
2: New Zealand National.
3: Rua te kai mai waru e tautoko ana.
2: Green Party of Aotearoa New Zealand.
4: 13 in favour.
2: ACT New Zealand.
5: 11 opposed.
2: New Zealand First.
6: 8 opposed.
2: Te Pāti Māori. Takuta Ferris.
4: 1 in favour.
2: Mario Menuka Pikini.
4: 1 in favour.

0: The ayes are 43, the noes are 67. The question is not agreed. The question is that Ingrid Leary's tabled amendment to Clause 1 to replace registration and dispute resolution with keeping the four financial dispute resolution schemes be agreed to. All those in favour say aye. Contrary, no.
1: No.
0: The noes have it. Party vote called, please, Clark.
2: New Zealand National.
3: 48 votes opposed.
2: New Zealand Labour.
4: Lua te kaumaa waru e whakaiana.
2: Green Party of Aotearoa New Zealand.
5: 13 in favour.
2: At New Zealand.
6: 11 opposed.
2: New Zealand First.
7: 8 opposed.
2: Te Pāti Māori. Takuta Ferris.
5: 1 in favour.
2: Māori Menukapakingi.
5: 1 in favour.

0: The ayes are 43, the noes are 67. The question is not agreed. The question is that Dan Rosewarne's tabled amendment to Clause 1 to replace registration and dispute resolution with minimisation of duplication and financial dispute resolution services be agreed to. All those in favour say aye.
1: Aye.
0: Contrary, no.
1: No.
0: The noes have it. Party vote call, please, Clark.
2: New Zealand National.
3: 48 opposed.
2: New Zealand Labour.
4: 28 votes in favour.
2: Green Party of Aotearoa New Zealand.
5: 13 in favour.
2: At New Zealand.
6: 11 opposed.
2: New Zealand First.
7: 8 opposed.
2: Te Pāti Māori. Taku Teferis.
5: 1 in favour.
2: Mario Meadow Kapakingi.
5: 1 in favour.
0: The ayes are 43, the noes are 67. The question is not agreed. The question is that Helen White's tabled amendment to Clause 1 to replace registration and dispute resolution with marginal adjustments to financial dispute resolution schemes be agreed to. All those in favour say aye. Contrary, no.
1: No.
0: The noes have it. Party vote call, please, Clark.
2: New Zealand National.
3: 48 opposed.
2: New Zealand Labour.
4: Rua tekau mā waru ngā pōti whakai.
2: Green Party of Aotearoa New Zealand.
5: 13 in favour.
2: At New Zealand.
6: 11 opposed.
2: New Zealand First.
7: 8 opposed.
2: Te Pāti Māori. Taku Teferis.
5: 1 in favour.
2: Mario Meno Kapakini.
5: 1 in favour.
0: The ayes are 43, the noes are 67. The question is not agreed. The question is that Georgie Danzy's tabled amendment to Clause 1 to replace registration and dispute resolution with maintaining of duplication and financial dispute resolution services be agreed to. All those in favour say aye.
1: Aye.
0: Contrary, no.
1: No.
0: Noes have it. Party vote called, please, Clark.
2: New Zealand National.
3: 48 votes opposed.
2: New Zealand Labour.
4: Rua tekau mā waru ngā pōti whakai.
2: Green Party of Aotearoa New Zealand.
5: 13 in favour.
2: At New Zealand.
6: 11 opposed.
2: New Zealand First.
7: 8 opposed.
2: Te Pāti Māori. Taku Teferis.
5: 1 in favour.
2: Mario Meno Kapakini.
5: 1 in favour.
0: The ayes are 43, the noes are 67. The question is not agreed. The will of the committee having been tested, the remaining 31 tabled amendments to Clause 1 are out of order as being inconsistent with the previous decision of the committee. The question is that Clause 1 stand part. All those in favour say aye.
1: Aye.
0: To the contrary, no. The ayes have it. The question is that Ardena Williams's tabled amendment to Clause 2 to insert 90th be agreed to. All those in favour say aye.
1: Aye.
0: To the contrary, no.
1: No.
0: The noes have it. Party vote called for. The noes have it. Party vote called for, though, Clark. Thank you.
2: New Zealand National.
3: 48 votes opposed.
2: New Zealand Labour.
4: Rua tekau mā waru ngā pōti whakai.
2: Green Party of Aotearoa New Zealand.
5: 13 in favour.
2: At New Zealand.
6: 11 opposed.
2: New Zealand First.
7: 8 opposed.
2: Te Pāti Māori. Taku Teferis.
5: 1 in favour.
2: Mario Meno Kapakini.
5: 1 in favour.
0: The ayes are 43, the noes are 67. The question is not agreed. The question is that Ingrid Leary's tabled amendment to Clause 2 to insert 75th be agreed to. All those in favour say aye.
1: Aye.
0: Contrary, no.
1: No.
0: Noes have it. Party vote called, please, Clark.
2: New Zealand National.
3: 48 opposed.
2: New Zealand Labour.
4: Rua tekau mā waru ngā pōti tautoko.
2: Green Party of Aotearoa New Zealand.
5: 13 in favour.
2: At New Zealand.
6: 11 opposed.
2: New Zealand First.
7: 8 opposed.
2: Te Pāti Māori. Taku Teferis.
5: 1 in favour.
2: Mario Meno Kapakini.
5: 1 in favour.
0: The ayes are 43, the noes are 67, the question is not agreed. Honourable Phil Twyford's tabled amendment to Clause 2 replacing day with 180 days is out of order, is not being in the correct form of legislation. The question is that Clause 2 stand part. All those in favour say aye.
1: Aye.
0: To the contrary, no. The ayes have it. The question is that clause 3 stand part. All those in favour say aye.
1: Aye.
0: To the contrary, no. The ayes have it. I will report this bill without amendment.
8: The House is resumed.
0: Mr. Speaker, the committee has considered the Financial Service Providers Registration and Dispute Resolution Amendment Bill and reports it without amendment. Mr. Speaker, I move that the report be adopted.
8: The question is that the report be adopted. Those of that opinion will say aye. To the contrary, no. The ayes have it. The Financial Services Providers Registration and Dispute Resolutions Amendment Bill is set down for third reading immediately. The Honourable Cameron Brewer.
9: Mr. Speaker, I move that the Financial Service Providers Registration and Dispute Resolution Amendment Bill be now read a third time. Mr. Speaker, over its passage through the House, the purpose of this bill has been clear and consistent: to strengthen oversight of financial dispute resolution schemes and to ensure these schemes are governed and operated in an effective and independent manner on behalf of New Zealand consumers and for the benefit of them. I want to acknowledge the many people who have contributed to the development of this legislation. I want to thank my good friends on the Finance and Expenditure Committee, ably chaired by Ryan Hamilton, for its careful scrutiny of the bill and for the constructive way it engaged with a wide range of views. I also thank all those who made submissions, including consumer advocates, financial mentors, community organisations, iwi, industry bodies, dispute resolution schemes, and individual New Zealanders for sharing their perspectives and experience. Their contributions have helped ensure this bill is well tested and balanced. As the House is aware, the committee recommended one amendment, which clarifies that the regulation making power relating to scheme governance is focused on ensuring the independence of boards as a whole. That amendment strengthens the bill by providing greater clarity, which clarifies that the regulation making power relating to the scheme governance is focused on ensuring the independence of boards as a whole. Mr. Speaker, more broadly, the bill demonstrates a considered approach to reform. It improves transparency and comparability through more consistent independent reviews. It safeguards independence and good governance through proportionate regulatory tools. And it does so without disrupting access to dispute resolution, undermining scheme independence, or imposing unnecessary compliance costs. Mr. Speaker, many submitters raised wider issues about the financial dispute resolution system, including calls for structural reform. While these matters sit outside the scope of this bill, the strengthened oversight and reporting framework it introduces will provide better information and a firmer foundation for any future policy work. This change is about strengthening trust, accountability, and confidence in a system that New Zealanders rely on when things go wrong. I am confident this bill achieves that. Mr. Speaker, finally, this bill is part of the government's package of financial services reforms, which streamlines regulatory requirements and improves enforcement. I've been pleased that the House has unanimously supported the bill at first and second readings, and I hope to see that continue throughout the debate. I commend this bill.
8: The question is that the motion be agreed to.
10: Thank you, Mr. Speaker. Here we are. On Saturday night of budget urgency, debating a bill that the Minister has claimed was introduced by the Helen Clark government. It must be urgent if it's been on the order paper for most of my lifetime. Mr. Speaker, actually, the bill was sent back to the House on the 20th of October 2025. It has been on the order paper for some time, and the government did not see fit to introduce it to the House above any of the other legislation that they have brought. So it is quite difficult for me, Mr. Speaker, to accept the advice of the Chair. I very much respect of this committee when she says that we should think carefully about the time of this House as we spend it. Mr. Speaker, this is a bill which has languished on the government's own order paper because of their own mismanagement of the House's time. This is a bill that is meant to help consumers, and yet where is it on the government's priorities? Absolutely scraping the bottom of the barrel. We find ourselves here on a Saturday night debating it because this is the only time that the Leader of the House is willing to give it. This is something we should have spent our time on. This is something that we should have responded to. It is a bill that misses the point. When a minister wants to make a big announcement about how he is advancing the interests of consumers, he should do that in his bill. When consumer advocates are saying consistently to government since 2016 that the current structure is not working and that it should be streamlined, we should give some thought to that, or not. If this was a bill that wasn't about consumers and was about helping the banks and was about maintaining the status quo and was about making it easier for loan sharks to peddle expensive loans on street corners in our town centres or in our regional communities where that is the only kind of loan you can get, then we should have been clear that this was a bill that was about the interests of lenders rather than consumers. But instead, the government somewhat brought it on themselves when they went out and told consumers that this was a pro-consumer bill. And so it seems fair that we will interrogate every opportunity whether in fact the interests of consumers are being advanced here. Because then the minister has the gall to say again, after he took it back in the committee stage, that that is outside the scope of this bill. Scope has a meaning in Parliament. It means within the scope of a bill that is amending the piece of primary legislation that we are talking about. It is absolutely within the scope of this bill to make the kinds of amendments that opposition members have questioned the minister on whether he was prepared to make. It is outside the scope of his cabinet decisions. That's something that he should own. He went to cabinet and decided not to progress an option which would have made this better for consumers. Own your record, Minister. The record on this is that the national government is not progressing consumer reform in this way. And they should at least be clear in a committee stage that that is the choices that they have made. But what does it do, which is positive? It will make governance arrangements simpler and clearer. What the committee considered around making sure that appointments were people who had the right kind of expertise and also acknowledged that they might have overlapping interests with others on the boards is a useful thing to understand. But as I pointed out to the Minister, and he was unable to give a clear answer on, it has become industry practice under the watch of both kinds of government, red and blue, that the people who review these schemes are people who are also members of other schemes on their boards. So they're either commissioners of other boards or they are people who hold the same sorts of roles as the people they are meant to be reviewing, but on other kinds of schemes providers. Peer review is the phrase that Dr. Lawrence Shunan used, and I would say that is a fair assessment. I put it to him whether it is his intention to continue that practice. It is a different kind of authority that he has given these sorts of reviews because he has made them ministerial reviews. No longer are they completely outside the realm of political interference. No longer are they completely outside the realm of question from the public and a public accountability mechanism by which the reviewers are appointed. They are now the purview of a minister. And I would invite everyone in this House to reflect on how much it is necessary to demonstrate to consumers that the people who are reviewing these schemes are not also financially benefiting from the fact that they are the reviewers or are involved in appointments that somehow also benefit from them being able to be appointed as reviewers. There is a problem there. It was unclear at the committee stage, and this remains a possible thing that we need to continue to watch. And it was right for the committee, to the Select Committee, the Finance and Expenditure Committee, a hard-working committee, ably chaired now by Ryan Hamilton, who does want to see one scheme, and I commend him on his bravery for admitting that when it is not his government's position. But it is a committee that asked the minister to continue to monitor these issues, and that is important. At no point did that committee hear one submission or the advice of officials which made a strong case for why there should be four. It's important that we take that into account when we are designing the kind of review provisions and extra powers that the minister will have to oversee these things. Because at the point at which no single participant thinks that the status quo is working, shouldn't you fix the status quo? And yet lots of scheme participants, the people who ring up on the phone and say, look, I think I've been charged much more interest than I agreed to, or look, this loan, I thought this was on a 12% interest arrangement, but I was coming to the end of those payments, but I found out that I have 4 months left of payments. I don't think that's correct. Can you help me resolve that? Those are the people who in 2025, when FinCap ran a study and a survey of people up and down the country, they were saying that none of these schemes were making the mark, that only one of the four was a positive net promoter score. There was a great deal of improvement once MB opened the lid and asked for public submissions on these issues and presented the government with a number of possible changes to improve this. Even shining sunlight on the present situation has improved things for consumers. But that won't go the whole distance. We know that people out there are getting a rough deal. We know that consumers who are entering into these sorts of credit contracts, whether it's with the banks, whether it's for car lenders, whether it's for phone lending, whether it's for personal loans that can have rates of up to 25% interest plus the fees, we know that people are getting themselves into situations which it's very, very hard to get out of. And now when they're raising disputes, there is a heavy burden of administration and bureaucracy to navigate through. Those are serious questions about what the government's commitment is to its public statements that it is doing this for the benefit of consumers. These are serious questions that the opposition should continue to ask, and they are serious questions which should occupy the minds of everyone in this House, because we will all have constituents who come to our electorate offices with these issues. We will all have whānau and friends who are caught up in credit contracts which are unfair and which they find it difficult to get out of, either because the point of sale is a rushed and stressful sort of a transaction where they are not reading the fine print, or where it's not like that, they are reading the fine print but they don't feel like they have any other options. That's why disputes is important. We should continue to monitor them, but it's not just monitoring them. It's also making sure that the whole system works as it is intended to work. Mr. Speaker, I also asked for a provision to make sure that in the annual reports of these organisations, consumer trends continue to be monitored. That is not unusual in legislation. That is an expectation of our electricity retailers, and that they also report against their compliance with consumer conduct codes. Consumer care codes are something which is used in industries like this in places like Australia. They are an important way of benchmarking what is industry fair practice. That sort of industry fair practice within, say, the banking and finance industry is an important tool and doesn't actually seem to apply to these sorts of dispute resolution schemes. They should also be subject to a high standard of professional conduct when, say, financial advisors are also required in their annual reports to point to their levels of consumer care and to monitor that not only as a trend but as actual numbers and actual cases that are made available at the board level and then publicly. That is an important part of this. Sunlight changed behaviour of the four scheme providers between 2025 and 2026 when MB had a close look. Sunlight will continue to change the providers' behaviour if we continue to make the requirements stringent. And I can hear the Minister saying that he has made the requirements more stringent, but he hasn't included some key consumer provisions which were available to him in two pieces of legislation that he is responsible for and he could have used as models. Finally, Mr. Speaker, I want to consider, you know, the work of the Select Committee on this. There was a number of submissions to work our way through. I think we have heard people on this that they want a more ambitious consumer program, not just in this, but right through the financial services sector. I'm proud of the work that the committee has done, but we want to see more. And so the Minister should take an invitation to come back to the Finance and Expenditure Committee and report to us on that.
8: Members, the time has come for me to leave the chair for the dinner break. The House will resume at 7 p.m.
1: 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We'll return to that debate at 7 o'clock. Until then, we now join Sanctuary Radio.
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14: In this update, the United States Secretary of War Pete Hegseth says New Zealand is freeloading off the American military. At an Asia-Pacific security conference in Singapore, Mr. Hegseth called for nations to reach a level where 3.5% of national spending goes towards their own military. Our government plans to boost its defense spending to 2% in the next 8 years. Concerns the Russia-Ukraine war could spill into neighboring countries with a Russian drone flying into Romania and injuring 2 people. The drone's thought to have been caught by Ukraine's air defense. Defense, which altered its course into Romania. Young theatre lovers are reimagining Shakespeare at the National Shakespeare Festival in Wellington this weekend. The aim is to get performers thinking critically about the world around them, telling the well-known stories using real-world topics. Auckland's Artea Square is being lit up for winter with thousands of sparkling LED lights. The free walk-through Winter Light Cathedral opens tonight and will stay open until the beginning of July. That's news.
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14: Sanctuary Sport. In sport, Moana Pasifika are going down fighting in their final Super Rugby Pacific game in Canberra. Moana are level with hosts ACT Brumbies on 14 all as the second half just got underway moments ago. Viral all-white sensation Tim Payne has clocked up 1 million more Instagram followers since last night after being singled out for attention by an Argentine online influencer. The World Cup-bound Wellington Phoenix defenders count has clicked over 2.5 million followers. Phoenix boss David Dome's mind is boggled.
16: It's almost by definition what viral means, isn't it? Tim now has more followers than the influencer who started the whole thing, which is quite incredible. You know, it's exciting times. But World Cup hasn't even started yet, and he's already top of the, he's already front page news.
14: That's sport. I'm Joe Gilfillan.
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13: Sanctuary, New Zealand's worship station. Yeah.

0: Oh, you're gonna be okay.
1: Good words to hear, aren't they? Welcome, I'm Rosemary Jane. That was Jurub and from Turin Wells, Hills and Valleys, as we get into your Saturday evening here on Sanctuary. Welcome along, I'm Rosemary Jane. Taking you through the weekend now, Kathy is such wonderful company during the week, isn't she? So taking a bit of a rest for the weekend, part of it anyway. And I'll be with you right through till midnight with music and some little thoughts on faith to encourage you along the way to each hour. Speaking of that, we've got our word for you today coming up. That's not far away, along with music from Presence Music Band, Travis Cottrell, and this one from Joe Metal, My Everything.

Worship is reaching hearts across New Zealand and beyond. Through Sanctuary, we're connecting more people to God's presence every day. And exciting new opportunities are happening, so hope reaches even further in the months ahead. And soon, you'll have the opportunity to be part of it. 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

0: Man of Sorrows from Travis Cottrell, Sanctuary with you. Earlier we heard from Elevation Worship and Brandon Lake, Chris Brown and Chandler Moore, that song Praise, and Joe Metal, My Everything. Time to catch up with your word for today now, daily devotional. And this evening we're reminded of the importance of balance based on Mark 6:31. Balance when it comes to work, rest, and recharging.
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2: Let's picture a forest, trees and undergrowth and birds. Two men walk into this forest, harvesting wood for things like paper and log homes and those little blocks with the ABCs on them. To make time pass quickly, the younger one challenges the older one to see who can chop down the most trees. The older man takes a break every hour to drink water, kick his feet up and sharpen his axe. The younger one powers through, thinking he'll come out on top. But at the end of the day, the older man chopped down 40 trees, the younger guy only 25. Why? The younger one never took a break. He exhausted himself and his axe got dull because he never stopped to sharpen it. If we want to succeed and do our best for God, we need to rest. That's not us failing or being weak, and that's how God planned it. Ever heard of the Sabbath? Jesus himself said, "Come with me by yourselves to a quiet place and get some rest." Mark 6:31. Regularly throughout the Gospels, Jesus went off to recharge his spiritual and mental batteries. He knew it was important to go to a quiet place and spend time with God. If we don't rest, not only will we get worn out, but we'll also only do half as much as we could if we had. So what now? If you haven't taken time to rest today, find a quiet place and get some soul-strengthening rest.
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One verse, one email, some time with God. 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

voice of Tara Tine on Sanctuary and Phillips Craigendean. You Are God Alone, a Presence Music Band, starting off three in a row there. Found in the Hurt. Such great music here on Sanctuary. It's nice to have you along this evening. Coming up, Thoughts on Faith from Kane Adams soon after this song from Corey Asbury. It's called Sparrows.

0: I'm Kane Adams. Jeremiah 17 verse 7 says, "Blessed is the man who trusts in the Lord, whose hope is in the Lord." You might not know it, but there's a difference between trust and hope. Trusting in God is about passing on the decision-making to Him. Trust can be affiliated with pain. We trust in God to sort out our situation, but we hope that He'll make the decision that we want Him to make. We still have an attachment to it. Hope in God, on the other hand, is affiliated with eternal joy and peace. Hope in God is about letting go of the desire for the decision at hand and placing your hope entirely in Christ for who He is. This will bring ultimate joy and comfort, as well as a grace that will sustain you through the difficult periods of life. So in every situation, we should choose to place both our trust and hope in God. And by doing this, we'll be blessed despite the outcome.
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0: This is how we party with Equippers Revolution for Wickham there too. Love that song, Homesick for Heaven. Do those words speak for you when you think about eternity? And what we do know about paradise, eternity, heaven, and what God has planned for the future, it's very easy to get your eyes stuck on what's happening in the present at the moment when you look at the news and you think of all of the stories coming out that I have heard increasingly people are just trying to avoid, basically, because it's just becoming too much. But to try and lift your eyes beyond that, as Paul the Apostle suggested to do, think of things of heaven, things above, the kingdom of God that will come and make everything right. He will correct every wrong, every injustice. He will do away with death and sin and with sickness and everything we struggle with in this time. It is our future, our eternal future at home with him. When we receive Christ as our personal Savior and we are reconnected to God through that, and then we are reconnected to that future that he wanted us to have from the very beginning. And if you want to find out more about relationship with Christ, then please do have a look at our website, yoursanctuary.nz. Click on the faith button, faith and spirituality, and you'll see Find Jesus there, which speaks more about this relationship with him. He is the key. Jesus said, I am the way, the truth, and the life. No one comes to the Father, that is, reconnected in relationship to God, except through me. More on that at yoursanctuary.nz. Just click on the faith button at the top of the page there in the middle. Well, coming up, we'll keep the music going with Katie Nicole, Brooke Ligetwood and the Parachute Band all on the way after 7. Plus, I'll be bringing you the Daily Devotional from Joyce Meyer. Tonight, it is all about the importance of worship before you ask. This is taken from Joyce's book, Strength for Each Day. It's based on Matthew 8:2. We'll find out more about that after 7.
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Good evening and welcome back to RNZ's broadcast of Parliament from the House of Representatives in Wellington. MPs have returned to the debating chamber after the dinner break and will shortly resume debating the third reading of the Financial Service Providers Registration and Dispute Resolution Amendment Bill.

0: Good evening, members. When we broke for the dinner break, we were up to the Financial Service Providers Registration and Dispute Resolution Amendment Bill. We were up to call number 3, which is a green call.
1: Thank you so much, Madam Speaker. Madam Speaker.
0: Ricardo Menendez March.
1: Thank you, Madam Speaker. I will keep this call short. I want to A, acknowledge that ideally we would not be doing this bill under urgency, but here we are. I want to commend the organisations that have supported calling for better access to financial dispute services. I want to commend FinCAP in particular for their submission, which I know has been referenced by several people here. I think what I really, really urge the Minister is to use the powers in this bill as soon as they come into effect to ensure that we improve the services that people have access to. And ultimately, I really urge the Minister to do additional work to actually consolidate the current 4 institutions that exist to deal with this matters. I think with the bills that we have had on issues such as this one, I find this to be one of the least problematic ones that the Minister has brought forward, and so we're quite happy to commend it to the House.
0: Todd Stevenson.
2: Oh, good evening, Madam Speaker.
0: Good evening.
2: I rise to speak on the Financial Service Providers Registration and Disputes Resolution Amendment Bill. We're very pleased in ACT to be supporting this bill. It's one of 3 very important bills in the financial services area, which is modernising some of the rules and regulations, and then obviously some of the entities like the dispute resolution entities. So I commend this bill to the House.
0: Dr. David Wilson.
3: I rise on behalf of New Zealand First to speak to the Financial Service Providers Registration and Dispute Resolution Amendment Bill, third reading. And I feel like the processes we've been through tonight have left no stone unturned. In fact, even some of the stones in the other paddocks have been turned over as well. So with that forensic examination that we've had, commend this bill to the House.
0: The Honourable Julianne Genta.
4: Tēnā koe, Madam Speaker. Tēnā koe tue te whare. I rise to take our second call on the third reading of the Financial Services Dispute Resolution Bill. And I don't think that's the exact title, but you know, it's about the dispute resolution of oversight and reviewing giving the Minister the power to do more regular reviews of the 4 entities that are currently available and responsible for free dispute resolution with respect to banks, insurance companies, financial services providers. I was actually quite interested to read about all that because I haven't in my 20 years in New Zealand had occasion to use any of those. I wasn't aware of those free services. So probably my message tonight for anyone who is watching Parliament TV on a Saturday at 7 p.m. is that there are these amazing free services for dispute resolution if you have issues with a bank or a financial services provider or an insurance company. And people should look into that. And hopefully, at some point in the future, these changes, the reviews, will result in some improvements to that system.
0: Ron Hamilton.
5: Chair, I'd just like to say, go the Chiefs tonight. And I'd also like to say I commend this bill to the House.
0: Honourable Rachel Brooking.
6: Thank you, Madam Speaker. And I'd like to change the pace of the speeches that we've just had since dinner. Sorry about that. Not so sure about the Chiefs, but as long as they're not the Crusaders, that's the main thing, always. Always, always. And apparently East Coast did win, so Kushla Tangere Manu is happy about that. But coming to the bill now, the Financial Service Providers Registration and Dispute Resolution Amendment Bill. Great to be able to speak on this third reading of the bill. And what the bill does, we've heard through the committee stage, is it's got 3 components to it, as I heard in the committee stage. So one is review. Another one is the regulation settings, and then the third point is what's required in the annual reports. So we have, I'll go through those in a minute, and we have what Honourable Julian Genta just noted, that there are these four dispute resolution schemes, and these already exist, Madam Speaker, but what this bill is doing is changing some of the review provisions and regulations and annual reporting requirements of those four dispute resolution schemes. And so they are the Banking Ombudsman Scheme, the Insurance and Financial Services Ombudsman, the Financial Services Complaints Limited, and the Financial Dispute Resolution Service. So these are existing schemes. What this bill does is say, well, the Minister is able to, on their own motion really, require that there's a review of any one of those schemes, and that those reviews will be independent, and then that there will be a report on the review, and the person who's responsible for the scheme must respond to the report. One of the other changes is in relation to annual reports, and so there's some requirements there about what the report must include. Now, my colleague Arana Williams and her contributions, some of her amendments and questions to the Minister in the House and her involvement in the Select Committee process was about the missed opportunity, Madam Speaker, to do more for consumers in these reporting requirements. So, in some other jurisdictions, there are consumer care provisions. And the question to the Minister was, why not include reporting against those consumer care provisions or against various different codes that exist? It seems like a missed opportunity, Madam Speaker, that this bill could be a whole lot stronger for consumers, and that has been missed. There's also, so that's the annual report and the review, and then the Minister can make regulations. And I note that the Select Committee made a change. This is the most substantive change that was made at Select Committee, and that was around the level of independence of the board rather than the members of the various different schemes. Now, the Select Committee also looked at whether or not those four schemes should be combined into one. And I heard from members of that environment, not the Environment Select Committee, sorry, the finance expenditure, which I used to chair, the government members had different views about whether or not the four should be combined into one or not. They are not being combined into one, but I do note that the Select Committee report says, right at the end, other matters considered, we intend to monitor the effects of the legislation and any policy work in the scheme consolidation area in 12 months. And Madam Speaker, this is interesting because this Select Committee report that we're talking to was reported back in October 2025. So within 12 months could be in October 2026. So that'll be interesting to see if it makes it onto the Finance and Expenditure Committee's work plan then. Obviously, there'll be an election shortly after. But I do want to commend the Finance and Expenditure Committee for coming to that view, and I do hope that they do follow up on that issue. Now, Madam Speaker, why this is all important? Why is this important? Why do we care about these different dispute resolution schemes? Well, it is because many of these consumers find themselves in difficult situations. So I know in my constituency office in Dunedin, I speak with the Community Law Centre budgeting advising person and other services, and they tell me about the amount of disputes that they help with. And these are for people who might have got into different financial arrangements whereby, because they were in a stressful situation, Madam Speaker, And then they are having some ridiculous charges imposed on them. And it is not until they get the help from the budget services, which are very important, that then they can resolve the dispute. They can fix things up. And so I know that there's some great work that is done in Dunedin with various different dispute resolution schemes, resolving issues for consumers. And these are people who are not flush with cash, Madam Speaker. And so that's a very important role. Arana Williams is our lead spokesperson on this, and I had a very interesting meeting with her in or around her electorate with the Christians Against Poverty. And they spoke to us with some passion about the additional insurances that people were getting when they were buying cars. So these are people who they need a car to be able to do their various different jobs or to transport their children. And they feel when they go to purchase the cars that they need to get these insurances that the vendor tells them are important. But these are insurances that are not needed, Madam Speaker. So an example might be an insurance for if you lose your job. And when you're in a high-paying job, you might have that insurance because you need to pay off your mortgage. But if you are not in employment at all, then, of course, there is no point having that insurance. And so the issue here is that these people are thinking that these consumers who do not have very much money are being told that they need to get this insurance. They sign up for that insurance that is actually worthless to them, and then if they don't pay everything back, they get hit with very high interest rates, and these are compounding interest rates. So the Christians Against Poverty, they had examples that they showed Arana Williams and I whereby the initial debt was an amount, say it was $2,000, and then with all these extra insurances and then fees that weren't necessarily paid back on time, the debt had grown to well beyond what the original debt was, despite well over $2,000 being paid back. So that is the mischief that these dispute resolution schemes are trying to address, and that is why they're so important, because I don't think anybody here thinks it's acceptable for somebody with means to dupe somebody else who's in a difficult, stressful situation into buying products that they do not need and they will never be able to repay. So that is the issue, and we think that there is the missed opportunity here, that it could have been stronger, Madam Speaker, in terms of referring back to those consumer care provisions and codes that Arana Williams was speaking of. Now, I realise that we are here on a Saturday evening and that we have had the officials in the room up until just before dinner time when the committee stage ended, and that we have many people in Parliament now, and I want to thank them for all of their work.
7: Dan Bidwell.
5: Good bill. Go the Chiefs, up the Waz. I commend it to the House.
7: The Honourable Kieran McInaughty.
8: That speech and the contributions from this government makes a mockery of this entire process. Why are we here? Why are we here on a Saturday night? I think I've hit a nerve here. And the reason I think I've hit a nerve is I look over there on the seats and I see MPs in marginal seats. And here they are on a Saturday night when the Labor candidate is out and about in their communities, or indeed their counterpart in the House is out and about in their communities, and they're stuck in their seats. So no wonder they're a bit wound up about it. But this bill, the Financial Service Providers Registration and Dispute Resolution, that's particularly why Tim Costley's so wound up. I've really hit a nerve here. But the reason that this bill is being debated tonight under urgency is not because it's urgent. It's because the government wants to make it look like they have a lot on the books. And if they really want to argue that we have to be here at third reading arguing about this at third reading, why has this been on the order paper since October? It's a fair question. Now, we do support this bill, and as my colleague Rachel Brooking has pointed out, we do think that whilst on the whole we're going to support it through, it is a missed opportunity, particularly from the consumer protection perspective, which I'll touch on in a moment. It is a legitimate question to ask why we are here on a Saturday evening debating this at third reading under urgency when it has been sitting on the order paper since October. And I'm not at all surprised, Madam Speaker, that the government members are wound up about this, because the Leader of the House has made the decision to have this under urgency to make it look like there's a lot to discuss. It's got nothing to do with the budget, but here we are anyway. Why would we want to rush this through when it has been on the order paper since October without having the opportunity to improve it properly, without a rush around, as my colleague pointed out, the missed opportunities around consumer protection? What is the point in having a dispute resolution scheme if the consumer is not at the forefront of the purpose of that? And I was particularly intrigued by the example that Rachel Brooking did use, in that those that are informed that they have to take out insurance and it turns out that they don't need that insurance and they've fallen behind, what are the provisions around that? Now, this bill does improve that. It does improve the processes by which they can pursue that. But as we know, there are communities that aren't able to access those provisions as easily as others. I'm talking about rural communities, older people, particularly older people in rural areas that don't have access to broadband as easily as others do, but it's also Māori, Pacific, migrants, etc. Now, I'm not convinced that the way that this bill has gone through, that it has actually taken every opportunity to take on board the proposals that were put forward by my colleague Aruna Williams. Now, objective observers of Parliament will know that Aruna Williams is a extremely diligent Member of Parliament and takes her role incredibly seriously and reads every single word of almost every single bill. And she's gone through this and put forward some... You're right, Todd? What, you're waving a piece of paper. What's up?
0: Excuse me, guys. We're not having a debate across the House. We've got one speaker speaking. Thank you.
8: Thanks very much.
0: You're welcome.
8: The proposals that Aruna put forward were put in good faith to improve the bill. Now, I would like to think that if the Committee of the Whole House stage was happening under normal circumstances, then those proposals would have actually been taken a little bit more seriously by this House and potentially taken on board by the government. But as soon as something gets included into an urgency motion, you've seen from government contributions in this bill and other bills that are talking about sports teams, etc., making a mockery of the whole process, it is quite clear that they are not in the frame of mind to consider good faith amendments to improve things. Now, a range of contributions and proposals put forward by my colleagues, in particular Aruna Williams, if taken on board, would have improved the consumer protections and certainly had shown that every avenue had been pursued to make sure that the consumers were at the forefront of Parliament's mind at the time. Instead, we're here under a fake urgency, all for a PR show, all to save face, because there's actually nothing that we've been debating over the last 3 years that's relevant to the budget, and this bill was a perfect example.
0: Tom Rutherford.
9: Madam Speaker, the previous speaker talks about the urgency and the process in calling all of this a farce, yet his own party has put up hundreds of amendments over the last couple of days that have wasted the time of this House. They should hang their head in shame. Let's commend this bill to the House and get it done.
0: The Honourable Dr. Deborah Russell.
10: Madam Speaker, before I turn my attention to the bill, I do want to address the matter of urgency and when it is used, and why we have put so many amendments in. That is a government that has abused urgency, that has used it excessively. that has decided it can just put the House into urgency for no reason whatsoever, that has, on this budget emergency move, has included bills that have been sitting on the agenda for months since the last budget. If they've been sitting on the order paper since last budget, how can they possibly be urgent now? And then, of course, they complain because we have fought back against their abuse of urgency. And we have fought back to prevent them from putting their absolutely outrageous legislation through. We fought hard on the education bill, and their minister caved. And we have fought hard on all sorts of egregiously awful legislation, like the awful legislation using AI to decide benefits. We have fought because we have fought for our people. And we have fought with the tools we have available to us. That is why we have done that. So, talk all you like, bleat all you like, Tom Rutherford, about all those amendments that have been put in on the bills. That is the weapon we have available to us, and we have used it. Back to the bill. Back to the bill.
11: We'll find out soon enough when you're in opposition.
10: You see, this bill is about the methods which the ordinary people, the small people, the people who don't often get talked about in this House, have to fight back against the institutions of power. This bill is about the way that ordinary people can have justice. This bill is about the way that ordinary people can get a fair deal. And when an institution of power abuses its power, then what do you expect the ordinary people to do? Well, they need the mechanisms to fight back. And that is what this bill is about. And the ordinary people have been fighting back today. While we've spent a beautiful day out there in Wellington, good blue skies, sunshine, bit chilly in the air. It's been a lovely day in Auckland. And I've enjoyed seeing the photos from Hannah Burrell out campaigning in Upper Harbour. I've loved seeing the photos from Sophie Hannaford campaigning in Ōtaki. It's been wonderful seeing the photos of Carl Severinsen campaigning in Rangitike. And as for the photos of Shannon Halbert campaigning in Northcote, Dan Bidwai won't be back here. It is the ordinary people fighting back and fighting for the voices of ordinary New Zealanders. That is what we do on this side of the House. And the young fellas over there can bleat about it all they like. We are proud of our Labour tradition working for the ordinary people of New Zealand.
11: Not just the donors.
10: You know, it's interesting just how out of touch they are. When I asked the minister during the committee stage of this bill, I said to the minister, could he actually tell me the differences between the four entities that this bill concerns? Could he tell me what the Banking Ombudsman Scheme does, what the Insurance and Financial Services Ombudsman does, what the Financial Services Complaints Limited does, what Financial Dispute Resolution Service does? He said, well, the Banking Ombudsman deals with banking issues. The Insurance and Financial Services Ombudsman deals with insurance and financial services issues. Financial Services Complaints deal with financial complaints. And Financial Dispute Resolution Service deals with financial disputes. What a total lack of information and a vacuous answer. A vacuous answer from a vacuous minister. It would be interesting to see. As was seen by the way he chaired the Finance and Expenditure Committee.
12: Dr. Russell, it's getting too personal. And I'll ask you... Excuse me, all of you. What have you eaten for tea? No more Coke.
10: Deborah
12: Russell, can
10: arising.
12: I please ask you to return to the bill?
10: Thank you, Madam Speaker.
12: I mean Coca-Cola.
10: Thank you for that intervention, Madam Speaker. It was a kindly reminder.
12: Back to the bill.
10: The reason that this bill is important is because it is there to help the small people. When I spoke in my second reading speech on this bill,
12: I talked about a Pacifica man who had been caught up in terrible trouble in New Lynn. He's not the only person that my office helped in the years that I was the electorate MP for New Lynn. And I know that Paolo Garcia continues this help now. The saddest one that we dealt with and continue to deal with, actually, is a man who has fetal alcohol syndrome. Actually, initially Carmel Cipollone's office helped him, and then my office helped him. And interestingly, a staffer of mine, Amanda Snow, for whom I have the greatest affection and greatest regard, got to the stage where she helped him continuously with issues. And one of the biggest ones she dealt with was where some pretty predatory loan sharks found him in his boarding house and sold him all bangs and whistles, huge TV on credit. And he ended up in the most terrible financial strife. It took months of work to unpick that, particularly for a man who has fetal alcohol syndrome and couldn't necessarily understand what was going on. That is why these particular schemes are very, very important. But we know that they have been failing in many ways. We know that those competing jurisdictions actually confuse people. So we are pleased to see this legislation going through because we do think that it needs to be some ongoing review of these schemes. We do think that the process of kicking off a ministerial review of the schemes on a regular basis is a good idea. We do think that the changes that the Select Committee put through in terms of independence for those reviewers are very, very useful. So reviewing those schemes is actually a very important thing to do. We do know, however, from the money managers, Tangi Utukere, I spent time in Tangi Utukere's electorate recently, we visited MoneyWise, and they talked about sometimes the amount of time it takes just to sort out some of the issues. I've visited budget advisors in West Auckland, and their stories are the same. It takes time and effort to sort out some of the difficulties of the people that are coming to them. These are people who are on wages. They're not necessarily people on benefit. They're people in jobs who need assistance. Those money managers, the money counsellors, the budget advisors do a great job, but they have to negotiate their way through these different schemes. And they don't always find them helpful. So this process of review is very helpful. But this is a bill of lost opportunities. It is a bill where we should have been looking at some way of amalgamating those schemes. It's a shame we haven't done that. However, I trust that the Minister will, as soon as possible, kick off some of these reviews. I would hope the Minister would get that underway before the election, so that we have some work that would carry on from him as a legacy once he departs this Parliament, to ensure that we have a way of continuing the work that has actually been done by successive governments on these schemes. So I hope the Minister would kick those reviews off soon to ensure that we actually get some fairly independent advice as to how they are working or not working, and perhaps get some suggestions from independent reviewers as to how it might be the case that we could actually amalgamate them. What would be, where are they seeing the duplications? Where are they seeing the efforts that could be combined? This government seems to be fond of combining entities. This is perhaps a set of entities that could also be combined. So, in short, Madam Speaker, despite what we regard as some of the gaps in this bill, as some of the things that could have been done and weren't done, on the whole, this is a good bill. On the whole, this is a bill we can support. On the whole, we want this bill to go through because it continues the work that has been done by government after government after government, trying to make credit contracts fairer for the small people. And I am going to leave you with a small vignette of someone who has had an interesting history in this House, but whose company I've always enjoyed, and that is of Andrew Bailey, a National MP. And Andrew, as an electorate MP, said that he hated the shop trucks.
10: and he would chase them out of his electorate. So I think that's a great attitude to have. Thank you, Andrew, and we commend this bill to the House.
7: Nancy Liu.
13: Speaker, I am very glad that the oppositions are joining us to support the bill to fix the basics for New Zealanders and making sure that we are building the future.
14: Madam Speaker.
7: I'm sorry. I did see Katie Nimmin first.
14: Thank you. Thank you, Madam Speaker. Can I just say, after all of the absolute rapturous and hubbub from across the aisle, it's really nice to hear them also commend this bill to the House.
7: The question is that the motion be agreed to. Those of that opinion, please say aye.
15: Aye.
7: To the contrary, no. The ayes have it.
16: Financial Service Providers Registration and Dispute Resolution Amendment Bill, third reading.
7: I call on Government Order of the Day number 12.
16: Patents Amendment Bill, second reading.
7: The Honourable Cameron Brewer.
5: Madam Speaker, I move that the Patents Amendment Bill be now read a second time. Madam Speaker.
7: Is there a legislative statement?
5: Okay, sorry, Madam Speaker. I present a legislative statement.
7: That's better.
5: On the Patents Amendment Bill.
7: That legislative statement is published under the authority of the House and can be found on the Parliament website.
5: Thank you, Madam Speaker. I move that the Patents Amendment Bill be now read a second time. Madam Speaker, I acknowledge my predecessor, the Honourable Scott Simpson, and Scott Bailey. We've merged the two. And why don't we acknowledge the Honourable Andrew Bailey too, for all the work that he has done in the reform of financial services and all the ongoing work around the reform of the capital markets. And so I honour and pay tribute to my two predecessors, Scott Simpson, the Honourable, and Andrew Bailey. Right, let's move right along. Mr Simpson was responsible for bringing the bill back to the House and progressing it through its initial stages. I also thank the Economic Development, Science and Innovation Select Committee for their work on the bill. This is pretty technical stuff, so I appreciate the efforts there. Submitters on the bill shared a wide range of views at Select Committee, and I thank all who participated in the process. This bill is a modest but meaningful reform. It is necessary and practical. It's a necessary and practical step to keep our intellectual property system fair, modern, and fit for purpose. Madam Speaker, this will lift productivity by reducing unnecessary costs and giving businesses the certainty they need to innovate and invest. A well-functioning patent regime is essential to a productive, competitive economy. New Zealand has a rich culture of practical problem-solving. Many ideas have been commercialised successfully because inventors could rely on a patent system that protected their work. Patents give inventors the legal right to stop others from making, using or selling something they have invented for up to 20 years. A well-designed patent regime doesn't just help individual inventors, it helps build industries, attract investment and encourage the next generation of innovators. The bill ensures our patent settings continue to foster that kind of innovation by closing outdated gaps in the system. With that context, I now turn to the technical details of the bill. Madam Speaker, the Patents Act 2013 replaced the Patents Act 1953, a very important year in our country, introducing stricter standards for patent examination, including that there had to be an inventive step. Those were important improvements to modernise the patent system. However, transitional provisions allowed applications filed under the 1953 Act and any related applications, called divisional applications filed later, to continue under the old rules. Because the 1953 Act did not require an inventive step examination, patents could be granted for ideas that would not meet today's expectation of innovation. That's created a loophole that needs closing. This loophole may seem narrow, but in practice,
15: it has created real risks. As long as divisional applications related to 1953 applications can be filed under the older, lower standard, there is potential that undeserving inventions are granted a patent. These patents create uncertainty for businesses and impose unnecessary legal costs if they choose to oppose them. This bill closes that gap by amending the transitional provisions so that all new divisional applications must meet the 2013 Act's stricter criteria. Again, thank you to the Economic Development, Science and Innovation Select Committee for all its work on the bill. I note that they recommended to the House that the bill be passed without amendment. By closing this loophole and allowing

0: here on Saturday evening discussing this bill.
1: Scott Bailey's fault.
0: The Patents Amendment Bill. And the main one is that the Select Committee report, I've just heard the Minister said that it came back with no amendment, but I'm just not sure when that was, because it does appear to have been on the books for quite some time.
1: Yeah,
0: and so it'd be good to hear contributions from the other side about when that was. And I'm hearing, oh, it went through your cabinet, so that is quite some time again. Why it is that this government has decided now that it needs to be bundled into budget urgency with other things, when it could have waited on the legislative agenda, and why it has not come up earlier? Because we know, of course, that the regulatory impact statement was made on 14th of February. Oh, it's Valentine's Day, isn't it? 2020. That February 2020 was an interesting time. Some other things were happening then, I guess, which is why there were some distractions with the COVID. Anyway, Madam Speaker, we are here. We are supporting the Patents Amendment Bill, obviously, for the reasons just put to me from the other side, that it was, this bill has been in place for quite some time. Now, I've got some questions that I will, of course, be asking the Minister in the committee stage, but the premise seems to be that we have an old law from 1953, and then we have a newer law from 2013. And the old law was a bit lax with how it was that you could prove that your invention was significant enough to be deserving of a patent. And a patent, of course, is an intellectual protection, and other people can't use the invention without having an arrangement with you. So the mischief of this bill appears to be that anything that was that the old Act applied to, so the 1953 Act, where it applied to inventions, it is looser, but it extended to the divisional patents. So the things that you can say are related to the patent that was filed before 2013 can be extended. So this is the divisional applications. And the mischief is here, as I understand it, but I look forward to asking the Minister about this when he's in the chair. The mischief is that the divisional applications can be far too broad. And then what happens is that something has intellectual property surrounding it and a bundle of rights that means that other people can't use that knowledge, that invention, and that stops good new entrepreneurs. That I think is the base of the problem and the mischief that we are trying to fix here. So it will be interesting to ask the Minister for some examples, and I'm telling him now, he's got some time to think about it, for some examples of what the type of patent, the divisional patent, that applies, that has been causing some upset in our entrepreneurial, for our inventors and people who make things, how bad it is. Because this bill does have, arguably, a retrospective aspect to it. And so we do want to know exactly whether it is worth it, and also but the main point is, can the other side give us examples of where the mischief is going to be stopped? Because we see in the legislative statement, it talks about undeserving inventions being patented. So it says it too, it will help to ensure that undeserving inventions are not patented, giving businesses the freedom to manufacture and sell those products without legal risk of infringing the patent. So what we want to know is, what are the examples of some of those undeserving inventions, and how the

0: different test that is in the 2013 Act as compared with the 1953 Act. Where will that line go in terms of these undeserving inventions? And what do we imagine the impacts will be for those businesses that want the freedom to manufacture and sell those products? Excuse me, Madam Speaker, for a second. Thank you. Thank you. Thank you for that. We know that why this is important to New Zealand's economy is because the protection of intellectual property creates the incentives for people to invent new things. And if they know that they can have their IP protected, then they can continue to make generate some income off it, and that's important. It's also important because we want those IP laws to be consistent with our trading partners. So we want to make sure that New Zealand is in line with its obligations in relation to our free trade agreements with the European Union and the United Kingdom, for instance. And of course, we need to make sure that our domestic laws adhere to the World Intellectual Property Organisation, of which New Zealand is a member. So it appears that this has been canvassed some time ago by the community in New Zealand, the business community that does manufacturing, that they in fact asked for this change to be made because there is a mischief. The mischief is that things that can be related to protections, patents made under the 1953 legislation that has a lower threshold, that they can attach to them as divisional applications rather than going through the more robust 2013 process. And that has meant that some other businesses in New Zealand can't use that IP and they think that that is unfair. So very keen when we get to the committee stage to hear some examples of what we're talking about, because it's quite difficult to explain in a speech on a Saturday night. Thank you very much, Madam Speaker.
1: Well said.
2: Scott Willis.
3: Thank you, Madam Speaker. And it is my pleasure to rise on a Saturday night to talk about the Patents Amendment Bill, a fascinating bill for us to talk to tonight, because I also want to reflect on the time that it has taken, because if my memory serves me correct, I think we were debating this bill at the last budget debate, possibly. I'm not sure. It's a long time ago, and it is interesting that the government has decided that this is worthy of a budget debate, but here we are. And Madam Speaker, this bill is something that we will obviously support, because we have shown that this is something that we want. It is long overdue. It's something that we noted that we would support a novelty test and some of the specific exclusions from patent protection. So we're in support of this bill, and we can see how the different aspects of it work. It's quite interesting that, you know, in from the 1953, the parent patent application allows any number of divisional applications, any number, up until 2013. And up until that change. And that obviously presents some problems and some challenges. What this bill does is it makes it clear that from 2013 onwards, there's, or 2026 onwards, there will be some retroactive application to make sure that we get rid of some of those divisional applications. And Mr. Speaker, this is an improvement, because the problem with that unlimited number is that we simply get out of control. This is what we heard in Select Committee from Fisher and Paykel in particular, if I recall correctly. And Mr. Speaker, the big issue here is that we have a challenge now not only to patents or a problem that we're solving with patents, but we also have a problem with generating those patents. Because, Mr. Speaker, what we've also seen is that we've had a budget that is determined to, if I can quote Troy Baisden, a budget 2026 pushes the science system into quiet purgatory with zero announcements from the Minister's office since the 1st of April. The only real story for science in the long-running decline in the foundations of our research and tertiary education system. Because, Mr. Speaker, the patents protect good ideas. And good ideas come from that foundational research. And that foundational research gives us the opportunity to make new patents, new businesses, new opportunities to go abroad, to sell things that people need in other parts of the world, to boost productivity. And when we cut off the source of that, then we are cutting off opportunity, Mr. Speaker. We had an opportunity not so long ago, a few weeks ago, to go and visit the McDermott Institute and to see what's been happening at the McDermott Institute. And it is really impressive. Really impressive. One of the projects was the development of a coating, an antimicrobial, antibacterial coating that had been patented and was being sold into the US market. So a fantastic opportunity that had happened out of the McDermott Institute. But again, Mr. Speaker, this is something that is now at risk. And while we may have the patents bill correct, finally, we may be drying up the source of patents themselves. We may be cutting off our investment in foundational research. And I'd just like to point out, we can see here on this diagram, the amount of investment in public research has dropped from 2017 to some of the lowest levels we've seen in decades. And that's with the most significant reform to the science sector that has had no capital associated with it. So, Mr. Speaker, while we may be working on the Patents Amendment Bill to bring something that obviously needed doing into force, at the same time, we're also drying up all of the science, all of that innovation that is going to provide new patents, new opportunity, greater productivity. So, Mr. Speaker, while I'm very pleased that we are finally getting to the point where we're going to pass the Patents Amendment Bill, I am deeply disappointed that we are doing so much damage to our science system at the same time. So, Mr. Speaker, I guess the most important thing is that we ensure that we have good legislation. We can see that parent patent applications from 2013 are already affected by the new 2013 regime. This won't change. What we're really talking about is a small number from 1953 to 2013. So, Mr. Speaker, we are happy to support this bill. We wonder why the government decided it was so important to do under budget urgency. Surely they have something that they want to tell us about that. We'll wait and see. But, Mr. Speaker, we are happy that we are finally moving along, because we've wanted to make that happen for quite some time. And what better time really to do it on a Saturday night in Wellington, when we can all be here together? Isn't that lovely? Isn't that lovely? So, Mr. Speaker, I just want to say that we've appreciated the contributions from the other side of the House tonight in this bill so far. Well, there's only been one, but that's been better than the 5 seconds that we've had typically, or the 8 seconds we've had typically from the other side of the House. So bring it on, please. We do like those longer contributions because they help us get there. Fix my collar. Oh, thank you. Oh, that's really helpful. So, Mr. Speaker, I get a sense of building a sense of greater collegiality in the Parliament tonight, and I really appreciate that. And if we could work together and also work on the energy system, for example, Mr. Speaker, now there and develop a national energy strategy, we would be in a good space. So, Mr. Speaker, I think for our support for the Patents Amendment Bill, it's really, really clear that this is something that is building a sense of collegiality in the Parliament, and we can take that in all kinds of directions in the future. But a word of warning, if we continue to keep on defunding or underfunding the science system, we really risk cutting the feet out of this, cutting this Patents Amendment Bill, or making it irrelevant, because there won't be that foundational science, there won't be that innovation, there won't be the buzz from our science sector that gives us productivity, that gives us exciting things, that makes the innovation happen. So, Mr. Speaker, we will support this bill, and we're happy to support it, and we are looking forward to further contributions from the other side of the House to tell us just why it is so important that we do this tonight under budget urgency. Thank you, Mr. Speaker.
1: Todd Stevenson.
2: Thank you, Mr. Speaker. I rise to speak on the Patents Amendment Bill, and I actually want to thank Scott Willis for his contribution. He was actually on the Select Committee, and the Select Committee actually just looked at this bill last year, so it's relatively fresh. Look, I think it's pretty... there's nothing strange about the process this bill's gone through. It's had a full Select Committee. The only difference is we're sitting here on a Saturday night, and I don't think these on taxpayers would actually mind that we're sitting here on a Saturday night getting good value for money. And so, again, this bill is really just making some tidy-ups, aligning some of the requirements under the new 2013 Patents Act with the older Act. I note that the Select Committee recommended no changes, that all parties were represented on there, and in fact it's a very straightforward report. That's why it is somewhat puzzling we've now got 27 amendments tabled by the Labor Party, by a member who actually sat on the Select Committee. So again, what we're doing here with this is just delivering certainty for New Zealand businesses, making sure our patent system is fit for purpose, and ACT recommends it to the House.
1: Dr. David Wilson.
4: I rise on behalf of New Zealand First to speak to the Patents Amendment Bill, and as an economic development and innovation nerd, I'm very pleased to see this bill coming through the House. Just with the previous member talking about the Diamond Institute, those new innovations that they make, unless they're patented in this current world, you really need that as a basis for your commercialisation of New Zealand businesses. So those new products and services that we get patents over, they protect us, they allow those companies to grow in New Zealand, so we commend this bill to the House.
1: Anne Farn.
5: Thank you, Mr. Speaker. And it was really interesting hearing the government member earlier just talking about being surprised about amendments being tabled when members have been at Select Committee. Because personally, as someone who also sits on a Select Committee, I would be really stoked if it was actually more expected that if amendments are put forward and suggestions are put forward at Select Committee, that they were actually considered. That would be absolutely fantastic. And then we might not have to bring them to the House, particularly with bills that go through under urgency. Now, I'm really glad to be able to speak to the Patents Amendment Bill. And I'm glad to speak to it because I absolutely have had the privilege of being in the science sector and being around scientists and science for many years. And I think it's an example of this government, a very clear example with this government and the Patents Amendment Bill, and the sort of delight and excitement about patents that might come from this. And we support that. We think it should be easier to patent things for innovation and research to, you know, be owned. And, you know, if people can make money out of that, then great. But it's somewhat painful to sort of see the glee with this government, with this Patents Amendment Bill, when there are so many cuts and changes which are going on in the science sector. This has been the biggest disruption to the science sector in 30 years that we've had. Now, we've had, you know, Crown Research Institutes that have been amalgamated. We've had Callaghan Innovation that has been scrapped. And the last 2025 budget squeezed the life out of the science and innovation funds to actually help fund other changes that the government have made in this sector. And I think what's really a shame with that is it demonstrates this lack of understanding about how ultimately where innovation and research gets to, where they're patenting something, where something's evolving, where something is being improved and distributed and used in the community, in the world, to ideally make it a better place. That comes from people, and it comes from the science. And the money that has been sucked into these amalgamations and changes that are going on are simply going into that rather than the science, which means we're ultimately, at the end of the chain, going to be missing out on the innovation, the people, and the research that leads to these patents. And the problem with that is that we know that the long-term success of a functional system that is churning out new talent, that is cultivating that innovation and that support and mentoring that a true, like, vibrant sector actually needs to be successful, often requires years, if not decades, of work and years, if not decades, of science. And I wanted to pick up particularly on the comments of the New Zealand Association of Scientists co-president Troy Baisden, because he pointed out that this government has a fundamental misunderstanding and can't see how disjointed their decisions and actions in the science sector are actually cutting off innovation at its core. So, yes, we're happy to be supporting the bill. Yes, we're happy that we're making the patent system better. But, Mr. Speaker, it cannot go unnoticed that this government is fundamentally misunderstanding what it takes to make this whole sector really fly.
1: Members, when the House was in committee on the Financial Service Providers Registration and Dispute Resolution Amendment Bill in the debate on clauses 1 to 3, the result of the vote on the question, that debate on this question now closed, was incorrectly recorded as ayes 68, noes 45. The correct result is ayes 67, noes 43. The record will be corrected accordingly. Katie Nimmin.
6: Thank you, Mr. Speaker. Look, I think it's really important for me to point out that the EDSI Select Committee is a split committee, one of those committees where there's equal voice. I think that's really important to mention while we remind everyone that there were no amendments tabled at the time. And so with that, I commend the bill to the House.
1: Glenn Bennett.
7: Well, Mr. Speaker. It was, I think it was Monday or Tuesday night last week, and I I was ironing my shirt as I do, and had replaying Checkpoint in my earphones. You know, great. I'm sure you're all gripped by the story already. But it was really fascinating because there was a 17-year-old student from, I think it's Linfield College in Auckland. Aucklanders might be able to correct me on that. Linfield College, talking about something that her and I think three other students had designed. And it was a safe and sound crocheted animal keychain. And this was a little wee invention that they had made as part of, I think it was the YES program or one of those sort of innovation business groups. And these young students were really, they didn't want to have to create this, and the success of the product they have designed and will patent is something they want to go out of style, because it is actually a panic alarm. And the fact that these 17-year-old school students in Auckland, the innovation they found was actually something that, because of the concerns they've had and some incidents as they've experienced, was to create these little crocheted little keychains that look sort of, you know, look harmless and look like no one's, you know, they're just cutesy cutes. But actually, when you hit the button, it sends off a huge alarm and it squeals. And everybody around knows. And as they talked to the Checkpoint reporter, it was very much around the fact that there's been several sad incidences where they did panic, but there was no support that came in terms of just local people there at the time, because they didn't realise what was going on. But they have created and want to patent these little wee safe and sound crocheted animal keychains that they can sell, and hopefully one day they go out of style and out of fashion. But I guess that is a part of the reason why we're here this evening having this discussion, talking about this legislation, because it is around how do we make sure, as several colleagues have already said, you know, to be able to patent something is around being able to be innovative, because having intellectual property is around the protection for a creator of what they have, and it's allowing them to earn the recognition, but also potentially the money and the opportunities that come with that. And so, Madam Speaker, Mr. Speaker, as we look at this bill, and we do support it, I think of the many innovative companies throughout New Zealand that innovate every day. I think of I was at Field Days last year, and I'll be there again next month with Zespri, and the innovation and the IP that they have in terms of what they're doing to ensure the New Zealand Inc. story is sold to the world. When I look at Fisher & Paykel Healthcare and the work that they are doing and the innovation and the patents that are necessary for them not only to be able to take a product to the world, but obviously to be able to create an income for their company and for their staff. You've got the Gallagher's Group, you've got Fonterra, Research and Development, and of course then there was Holter, which again is actually, I think is now on the global stock exchange, and it's one of those companies that, again, we need to make sure that we are getting our patents right, and ensuring Mr. Speaker, that basically the legislation is fit for purpose. We're happy to support this bill. There's a whole lot more I can say around the 1953 Act, but I think I'll save that for some of the committee stage, and maybe a bit more in the third reading.
1: Dr. Hamish Campbell.
8: Thanks, and it's a great honour to rise as Speaker, support of the Patents Amendment Bill in the second reading. This bill quite simply closes a loophole that allowed the continued use of outdated low-quality patent standards, so therefore I commend the bill to the House.
1: Tell you to get it.
9: Anna, Mr. Speaker, Mitaki Mata. Well, yesterday it was the Regulatory Systems Internal Affairs Amendment Bill with a focus on FENS valuation of land rather than the real issues that FENS are facing right now. And today, of course, it's the Patents Amendment Bill. And here we are, 8:05 on a Saturday night, debating what the government considers to be of such significance for budget urgency. And, oh, look, they cheer up over there, Katie Nimmer. That's right. I'd be worried if I was you, Katie Nimmer, because while you've been here, Dr. Alex Headley has been working hard in Napier. As you would, oh, there's Carl Bates. Yes, Angela Roberts. She's been working hard in Wanganui. Mr. Cosley, Sophie Hanford. Well, she spent half the day at the Paraparaumu Market while you've been stuck here today. And then I actually get it, Mr. Speaker. why it is. It suddenly dawned on me as to why the government has loaded this budget urgency with bills that actually could be dealt with some other time. It's because the budget was so bad, they don't actually want to go back into their electorates, because people in their electorates will tell them that the budget has nothing to deal with the cost of living crisis, has nothing to deal with jobs, health, homes, or cost of living. So they're going to try and drag this out for as long as they can, because they can't face reality that people are doing it tough and that their budget has delivered no relief for them this year. So here we are, onto the bill, the Patents Amendment Bill. This is interesting, because the other thing someone said from the government benches is, a whole pile of amendments tabled, and they were surprised by that. Well, I'll tell you what I was surprised about. Government introduced a gas bill that hadn't even had its first reading, and they had to put a whole pile of amendment papers on the table. Whoopsie. All right, whoopsie. So, there we go. But in terms of the Patents Amendment Bill, Mr. Speaker, you know, this is quite a legal approach, and there are a number of aspects to it. The 1953 through to 2013, we agreed to it in 2020, and now here we are in 2026 trying to make things work. Mr. Speaker, this is, again, something that we've heard from the Economic Development, Science and Innovation Committee. They reported this back to the House in November of last year. It's a brief report. There are a number of submitters, 14, I think, that submitted. Really interesting reading through the Select Committee's report that touches on a few things, two sides of the coin. Some submitters saying that actually might hinder things because they're going to have to keep applying in terms of applications continuously being pending. So that's obviously an administrative hurdle. You've got others on the other side of the coin that are saying, actually, no, the fact that the pending applications under the 1953 Act is unlimited, perhaps that might place a little bit of a limitation in that space. And then, of course, you have comment from the Select Committee that says there's a role here for the Commissioner, the Patents Commissioner, which I must say, that's news to me. But the comment that they make in their report is that they understand the Commissioner is experienced in examining patents under both the 53 Act and the 13 Act standards. And that might be so in terms of the person that currently fulfils that role and responsibility, but there does need to be a legislatively clear provision in there so that regardless of the level of experience that someone might have around that they're able to go ahead and do that. So, Mr. Speaker, as I understand it, this is a bill that will relate to intellectual property or IP, and obviously what we're talking about there are creations of the mind, inventions, whether some things are artistic, literary, all of those sorts of things. I'm sure we'll hear a little bit more about that as we quiz the Minister. I'm sure he's looking forward to that at committee stage. And look, I think that we do support this bill, but yet again, it's a shame that we've had to utilise, or the government has had to utilise urgency in order to do. And they didn't have to do this. They didn't have to do this. But we know, we'll keep on going because, as I say, they won't want to get back to their electorates because the budget was crap.
1: Tom Costley.
10: Pleasure to take my first call on this budget motion. It was a great budget focused on fixing the basics. Yeah, that's right, Cameron, and building the future. Lots of things to be proud of in there. We've heard a lot of commentary about the budget, like the like 3 day stays, like this, and the patents, because this is going to help that $2.5 billion commitment for defence that like SIOS. So I commend this bill to the House.
11: Tēnā koe e te mānga o te whare, tēnā tātou katoa. Mr. Speaker, I'm more than happy to be spending the evening here in Pōneke tonight because it keeps me so close to the southern end of my beautiful electorate, Ikaroa Rāwhiti, where tomorrow night the Honourable Ginny Anderson and I will be attending the 80th Jubilee of the Wainuiomata Rugby Club, and we cannot wait. And because I know you are all interested, I am proud to report that Ngāti Porou East Coast are in fact taking the Skip Painga Memorial Trophy back up the coast. Big mihi to the Poverty Bay Weka as well. Mr. Speaker, speaking of invention and innovation, that's one of the proud things of being from Aotearoa. When I was young, one of the worst jobs we had, because, you know, most people lived rurally or on farms, was opening the gate. One of the most common phrases that would come out of my siblings and my mouths were, "Pegs not open the gate." And so my grandfather, my great-grandfather, Pap, had one of those counterweight gates. And I thought it was the best invention in the world. Did he invent it? No, but it just speaks to the innovation. Speaks to the innovation of New Zealanders. And I just, that was the one gate I loved in my life. That's why you need to protect patents, because my papa's going around making all these gates. Hoi anora, Mr. Speaker. As my esteemed colleagues have mentioned, across this side of the House, we do support this bill. It's something we've been supporting since 2020 and Maira Noa. Why? Because we want to support and encourage innovation. We want to make sure our reputation, the number 8 wire Kiwi reputation for ingenuity and innovation, is encouraged but also protected. Mr. Speaker, on the original 28th of May, Ikaroa Rāwhiti was acknowledged for having some of the best produce in the country, probably in the world. And as we know, some of our growers in the Hawke's Bay in particular are facing tough times. They're not struggling to grow the best produce in the world, Mr. Speaker, but at a time when they're struggling, we need to protect the growers as well as the workers so that any new innovations are in fact new. And we're not putting another layer of cost on people who are already struggling in Aotearoa by selling them some sort of new doodacky that actually isn't in fact new. Doodacky, my papa probably invented that too, that's not actually new. The other whakaaro with my Māori economy hat on, Mr. Speaker, is thinking about, while we support this, how we actually protect not just Māori entrepreneurs and innovators, but actually truly protect mātauranga Māori. It's all the rage right now, and we know we've got some amazing game developers. And because the world is on to the value of our stories as Māori, our culture, they love the warrior nature of our culture. And so that's very appealing when you're developing a game. So it's one thing to have the nous to understand the technology and develop a game. We want to protect that. But also we want to protect those who truly understand the intellectual property that is mātauranga Māori. So while we support this bill, Mr. Speaker, and have been criticised for putting amendments, that's the point. Labour is a considered party. This side of the House, while we support things, we want to make sure every angle of this bill is considered so that we don't end up here. We don't end up here listening to pitiful 10-second defences of legislation that, when we're in government, we're only going to consider bills that value the people who put us here. Hoi anora, Mr. Speaker. Given those whakaaro I tēnei pō, I commend the bill to the House.
12: Carl Bates.
10: Mr. Speaker, unlike the opposition, we understand that details matter, Mr. Speaker. So this bill is going to reduce regulatory risk for businesses by improving patent quality and discouraging weak or vague patents, Mr. Speaker. It's part of fixing the basics and building the future. I commend it to the House.
1: Says Remain.
13: I have great pleasure in commending this bill to the House. Thank you, Mr. Speaker.
1: The question is that the motion be agreed to. Those of that opinion will say aye.
14: Aye.
1: To the contrary, no. The ayes have it.
13: Patents Amendment Bill, second reading.
1: The Patents Amendment Bill is now set down for committee stage immediately. I declare the House in committee for consideration of the Patents Amendment Bill.
14: Deja vu.
15: It's a box of nerves. Second reading.
14: Is this deja vu?
15: Oh, they wanted me to read the second reading again.
14: Good to go?
15: Yeah.
14: Good to go. Yep. Members, the House is in committee on the Patents Amendment Bill. We come first to the debate on part one. This is the debate on clauses 4 to 6, amendments to existing provisions. The question is that part one stand part. Honourable Rachel.
16: I did outline in my second reading speech that it would be very good to have some examples of what was going on from the Minister.
17: That's true, she did say that.
16: And I am interested in this bill. It is a very short bill. I won't have very many questions. Although that's not because it's short. It refers a lot to the primary legislation, so it's quite difficult to read on the face of it. So, Minister, what I'm interested in is if you can just take us through, I think it would be very helpful, if you took us through what is going on here in part one. It's only three clauses, but how it relates, Minister, to what you laid out in your second reading speech and what I laid out in my second reading speech as well, is that the tests in the 53 Act are different from the tests in the 2013 Act, and we're going to make the divisional applications no longer be able to attach to the 1953 patents. You can tell me if I've got that right or wrong. So that's the case. What I'm interested in these clauses 4, 5, and 6 is how they contribute to that story, and if they do, and how they do. I know there's transitional provisions coming up in part two. What the difference in that test would be, and if the Minister can give some examples of the type of application that would have got through on the 1953 test but would fail under the 2013 test. So that's what I'm really interested in. Two things, if he can give some examples of just how this is going to play out in reality, and two, if he can explain just how this part one fits in with what he was saying and what I was saying in our second reading speeches. Thank you.
1: Honourable Cameron Brough.
15: Mr Chair. Oh, Mr Chair, I have some sought advice over ensuring that I can give the Honourable Rachel Brooking an accurate example. I probably won't be able to name companies or products, but we can name kind of situations or scenarios to try and give you a clearer picture. So there's an example coming up that involves a feather duster by all accounts, and we're working on that now. I suppose just to set some context and setting here, that this is an important technical change that we're making so that we can ensure patents are considered broadly under the same criteria, giving certainty and reducing risks and legal costs for businesses. This has got this has its genesis back actually under the last administration, as you touched on, Member Brooking, as far as the 2020 Labor Cabinet pushed this through, and as did EDSI, the committee, unanimously and without amendment. So we've got good political support from this, for this and from this. And so the reason we're pushing this through, I suppose, is that there's enough concern in different sectors that we do need to make sure that our patent system is fair and that is broadly, patencies are broadly considered under the same criteria. And so this is a, for all intents and purposes, a five-page, highly technical bill, but one that fixes a quite a small anomaly, or an anomaly that affects not many New Zealanders or businesses, but it's an important one that we fix, as my good friend the MP for Whanganui articulated, that this is all about ensuring a good and a predictable business environment. So our inventors, our producers, industry, small and large businesses can get on with the job with confidence.
18: The Honourable Rachel Brooking.
0: And I appreciate that the Minister is waiting for the feather duster example that will demonstrate the difference between those two tests. So I thank him in advance for that. But the other question that was not answered is how these clauses, 4, 5 and 6, what part they play in changing the system. So just a general, if you could just give a high-level explanation of the mechanisms that 4, 5 and 6 are doing as compared with... I'll ask the same question when we get to part 2 about what's happening in part 2.
18: Honourable Jenny Anderson.
19: I'd just like some clarification from the Minister in relation to the transitional provisions for those in between the two different regimes. In the regulatory impact statement, I'm aware that a number of different options were laid out for those transitional provisions. But I'd just like to highlight the point that submissions from patent attorneys and lawyers who did oppose the change, some argued that it would be unfair to applicants who had already applied for patents under the 1953 legislation. And so those submitters also indicated that they did not agree with this option and it was causing concern that there was unfairness to apply requirements in the Patents Act 2013 to divisional patent applications under the Patents Act 1953. I would just like to the Minister to speak to the position he's landed on in relation to those transitional provisions and whether he would like to make any comments on the submissions that were received that raised some concerns with those transitional provisions.
18: Okay. The Honourable Cameron Brewer.
15: Mr Chair, sorry, we're getting to a long end of a long week. Mr Chair, my good friend. The member, the Honourable Jenny Anderson, raises some good issues there, and it's actually, I invite her to have a look at EDSI's Select Committee report that was unanimously agreed to, and there was also that issue of perceived retrospectivity, and if she goes to page 4 there, she can see that she was right. There have been submitters that have raised different issues, albeit the numbers of submitters we received and considered submissions from 14 interested groups and individuals. We heard oral evidence from 2 submitters. So it was quality, not quantity, but nonetheless they raised some good issues that the Select Committee has focused on and dealt to. One submitter argued that the bill was retrospective and risks breaching international obligations. Well, the Select Committee concludes that it aligns legislation will help align New Zealand's international obligations with the standards now being applied equally to all applicants. There was a concern about retrospectivity and that it would disproportionately affect small inventors, universities and startups. But as the Select Committee examined this with the written submitters and with the oral presenters, worked through this and decided that while their concerns were meaningful and interesting, that they had no validity as far as the intent of this policy, and so they progressed with the legislation and recommended it back to the House unchanged.
18: Scott Willis.
3: Chair, I've got a very simple question, and I was inspired actually by my colleague Labor Kushler, who talked about the farm gate closing, because one of the tools that I have used extensively is a Hayes wire strainer from Otorohua. Now, I can't remember the year in which it was invented, but it is one of those inventions that has lasted the test of time and clearly has some novelty and can be clearly defined. So my question for the Minister is in part one, clause four, subsection 4D, and it says here, well, it says, on a re-examination of the patent application and the complete specification under section 95, the grounds that a person may specify in a request for re-examination and that the Commissioner may consider and report on are one or more of the following grounds, and I'll go straight to D, that the scope of any claim of the complete specification is not sufficiently and clearly defined, or that any claim of the complete specification is not supported by the matter disclosed in the specification. My question really is around how do we understand that sufficiently and clearly defined? What does that actually mean? This is where we really need examples, and I'd invite the Minister to give us some examples, because it's nice to have words, but this I'm just looking for how this is going to be interpreted. I can see problems. I understand the Hayes wire strainer, really easily defined as a useful tool and clearly has stood the test of time, but how is something that's not quite so clearly defined going to be judged? What do these words actually mean? And I ask, as someone who has applied for a trademark previously and was successful, but I found it confusing because the words didn't give enough clarity about what was being asked for. So if the Minister could respond. Thank you.
18: Honourable Cameron Brown.
15: Mr. Chair, I thank you to the member, Scott Willison, for his rather, I thought, a unifying speech that this House needed tonight earlier on. And so thank you, Scott. Going back to you raise section 254, the amendment there, clause 5, and the effect of this, and you talk on subsections 4 and 5, the overall effect of this is that some grounds for re-examination or recovation of a patent granted under the 2013 Act will also apply to a patent granted under the 1953 Act in respect of a divisional application if the application was filed on or after the date on which the bill comes into force and given a date before 13 September 2014. So that is the rationale behind, largely behind those subsections and pertaining to section 245, clause 5.
18: The Honourable Suze Redbane.
13: Is the debate on this question now closed?
18: The Honourable Rachel Brooking.
16: Example that apparently is going to involve a feather duster, and I have not had it yet. And I'm on tinder hooks here, Minister.
18: Give a look at the feather duster, Minister. Feather duster example. Here we go.
15: I was trying to avoid the feather duster example, but the officials have written it out in longhand here, Rachel, and I'm happy to hand it to you. And on your next flight to Dunedin, you can see if you can make sense of it, probably better than me. But let me read it out verbatim. And if you can't make sense of it, you're going to have to talk in the lobbies with our officials. Say, here it is, the Honourable Rachel Brooking. Say I am the manufacturer of a feather duster. And my competitor puts in an application for patents for a feather end, that's the feather end, isn't it? Pink or purple. And secondly, a handle with a hole to hang it on a hook. So we've got there two components. Clearly these inventions should not get a patent, but it might under the old rules from 1953. So a feather duster manufacturer, as a feather duster manufacturer, I have to either stop manufacturing feather dusters, and I think they're making a comeback tonight, feather dusters. Dr. David Wilson's thinking has never disappeared. So as a feather duster manufacturer, I have to either stop manufacturing my product or take a risk I will be in breach of a patent. Here ends the lesson.
18: Such enlightenment on Saturday night, Honourable Rachel Brooklyn. Yeah.
16: Thank you for reading out the advice handed to you by officials who are here, ladies and gentlemen, watching Parliament TV at 8:30 on a Saturday night, and I appreciate their good service to us all. Thank you for what you're doing there. But the feather duster example would suggest that the 1953 test, the threshold to get a patent, are exceptionally low. If there is a suggestion that a feather duster with a hole in the handle, and that I can see the officials nodding. So if that is your point, yes, that it's a very, very low threshold, then I take that. And I thank the officials for providing the minister with an example. My last question, which it is a repeat, Mr. Chair, but it is a plea for the minister, if he could just take us through clauses 4, 5, and 6, and explain how they fit in the mechanics of this change. So we're requiring that those associated applications, the divisional applications, have to now apply the 2013 rules or tests, that they've got to match the 2013 legislation rather than the 1953 legislation. Can he just explain how those clauses do what we've all been talking about? As the minister, I realise the bill might not have been with the minister for a long time, but if he could just take us through that, I think that would be useful, and I'm done.
15: I'm tempted, Mr. Chair.
20: The Honourable Minister.
15: I'm tempted because the Honourable Rachel Brooking was probably in Cabinet the Cabinet Committee when this came through. And so she might know more feather duster examples than I do in the machinations and mechanics of this bill. But she is right to say that clearly the bar in the scenario that I articulated, the feather duster example, is a pretty low bar that we now need to fix. And I suppose I go back to the whole purpose of this bill, and the intro line on the explanatory note is to amend the Patents Act 2013 to apply stricter criteria for the grant of divisional applications filed under the Patents Act 1953. So this is about tightening up the criteria. As far as Clause 4, 5 and 6, and rather, as you have so beautifully reminded us all, that our wonderful officials here are sitting here on a Saturday night at 8:25, rather than read chapter and verse, as much as I know Carl Bates is looking forward to it, I point to you, the Honourable Rachel Brooking, to go back to this five-page bill and to read the amendments that the bill achieves. Clause 4, Clause 5 and Clause 6, page 2 and 3, where it articulates what those amendments, 3, 4, 5 and 6, what they're trying to achieve.
20: Mr. Chair. Ginny Anderson.
19: I just had a question in relation to the changes that, a problem that actually came up with the Trademark Act 2002, and the clear problem that's been identified that this bill seeks to remedy is that many series of trademarks applications are in fact being filed incorrectly. And it's around interesting fact, around 50% of serious trademark applications are actually incorrectly filed. And so that's either because the applicant does not fully understand what the criteria are that they need to meet, or in some cases, to place a strategic hold on a suite of trademarks. And in fact, there's been some commentary in the regulatory impact analysis that this issue may be exacerbated by the fact that an application fee for a series of trademarks is the same

0: point in terms of families of trademarks is important to get right in this bill, given the changed environment that we currently operate in. And so I would be really interested to hear from the Minister if he thinks where we've arrived in this bill in relation to series of trademarks. And so people understand at home, if they're tuning in on a Saturday night, as I'm sure there's at least one person out there, the really good example given in here is where it's got Florina Marmalade or Florina Jam. And so there's a series under that that are using that name. And so if there is, the Minister is able to give a certainty that the changes made in this legislation that seek to rectify some of the problems that the Trademarks Act in 2002 had with it, in particular to the filing of incorrect applications and the uncertainty that that imposes. Does he think that that 50% mark that we're currently, that under previous legislation, 50% of those families of trademarks being incorrectly applied for, is he confident that the legislative changes we're debating tonight will rectify that problem that we've seen in the past?
1: Mr. Chair.
2: The Honourable Minister.
1: Mr. Chair, this is talking trademarks is well outside the scope of a very, very narrow patents bill where we're talking, the bill, again, will adjust the 2013 Act so that the 53 Act applications, and i.e. the 60 years since between 53 and 2013, will be examined broadly the same way as the 2013 Act applications. And so this is a very narrowly scoped bill that we've saved the best for last here in our budget urgency. But as you can see, the public interest is relatively limited, 14 submissions, written submissions, two orals. Some sectors are looking at this with interest, but it's well beyond the wider discussion of the likes of trademarks. But the member, the Honourable Jenny Anderson, can be assured that this is just one of a number of intellectual property law changes that we are going to progress, if not this term, then our second, third or fourth or fifth term as an administration. And Hamish Campbell here, Dr. Hamish Campbell, is a real-life scientist. He recognises the importance of such work, and we recognise the importance of IP laws for business, for academics, for inventors, for plant breeders and for exporters. So again, as I started, this is just such a narrow piece of legislation that affects very few, but it's important that we get it right 13 years on from the amendment statute. The Labor Cabinet had it in 2020, and a member from the Labor Party said, oh, but that was a very busy year. We all know what happened in 2020. But I put it to them, there was roughly 1,000 days between then and the election to sort it out. They didn't sort it out. The Coalition Government's sorting it out.
3: Hamish Campbell.
4: The debate on this question now closed.
3: We'd be looking for some clarification and relatively short points at this stage. Honourable Rachel Brooker.
5: Thank you, Mr. Chair, and I am, because I thought we could have had a very short committee stage here, and I was asking the Minister for some clarity about the mechanisms in this bill. Short bill, not many clauses. Instead, we keep getting political attacks by him and some high-level policy that nobody disagrees with. We're all in agreement about the high-level policy, but what we're asking about is how these clauses work. And the Minister keeps saying, well, just read the material in the bill. His job is to answer questions and to get it into Hansard, and I can count four advisers behind him as well who are here to help. So, on clause four, is the mechanism in clause four, I don't have my glasses on, so I wasn't entirely sure. Yeah, Miles Anderson. So clause four, the point here, I think, and the Minister can confirm this, is that where a

0: divisional or a 1953 patent has a so it sets out the defence to a patent infringement claim relating to prior use of the invention. So what's happening here is there's a change, so the defence continues to not apply to any patent resulting from a divisional application treated as made under the 1953 Act. So where somebody is having a needs to use that defence, which is I was allowed to use the feather duster because my hole was in the handle, wasn't in breach of anything, then that remains. Is that what the mechanism here is in Clause 4? And then can the Minister explain what then is happening in Clause 5 and 6?
1: Tangi Utakiri.
2: Mr Chair, I want to ask the Minister a question that relates to Clauses 5, 3 and also Clause 6. There's a term in there that is utilised and it relates to the use of a fresh patent application. Now, it may be that there needs to be a tenuous link between what is currently in the system and what had come previously, because it seems to me that, particularly with Clause 5, it relates to the re-examination part of the application. But why is it that that can't be defined in any other way? For example, a new application or an updated application, why is it that that term is used? Very short question, appreciate a short answer.
3: Mr Chair.
1: Kushla Tangiri Manuel.
3: Thank you, Mr Chair, and tēnā koe iti minita. I will keep this brief. I know we had a bit of a laugh about the story about what I believed was my grandfather's invention, my great-grandfather, actually. And you know what? This was the early... He was born in the early 1900s, so for all we know, it could in fact have been his invention. But the question for the Minister tonight is a brief one. How will this bill help people understand or protect people, but mostly help them understand that what they believe is genuinely their own invention or innovation versus a breach of someone else's patent?
1: Rachel Brooking, Honourable Rachel Brooking.
0: Moving on to Clause 5, again asking about the mechanisms of this bill. This relates to those transitional provisions, and is this the clause which is saying, well, now that the 2013 grounds will now apply, and therefore the mischief is fixed. Is that what Clause 5 is doing?
4: Mr. Chair.
1: The Honourable Minister.
4: Thank you, Mr Chair, and to the Honourable Member Rachel Brooking. She was right to say that I had four officials behind me, and this is their conclusive comment that I will read for her benefit as far as trying to get some clarity, particularly pertaining to Clause 4. Basically says that if you were already using or clearly committed to using the invention before the patent's priority date, then you can keep doing so without infringing. But the defence doesn't apply to the 1953 divisionals. Clause 4, as the member alluded to, maintains that for the divisionals to which new section 258A would apply.
5: Mr Chair.
1: Honourable Jenny Anderson.
0: Mr Chair, I have a question in relation to the current transitional provisions for divisional patent applications, which potentially could disadvantage some, and that was what came through from submitters as well. And in relation to a solution to the potential disadvantage for those transitional provisions for divisional patent applications, one of the proposed options is to provide for an anti-self-collision provision. I think that sounds like a good thing, something potentially you could have had in a coalition agreement, could have saved us all a lot of time. But I'd really be interested to hear from the Minister particularly around the option for the provision of an anti-self-collision provision. And so this option involves providing that a divisional patent application cannot form part of the prior art base for its parent application. And vice versa, Mr. Chair, the so-called anti-self-collision provision also applies. The prior art base is the material that can be used to determine whether or not the invention claimed in a patent application is new or innovative or adding something in additional. If the invention is not new or adding something different, no patent can be granted on the application. So this is an approach that is simple, and it should no doubt to have what is intended by this to avoid having those situations. And so it has been outlined in the regulatory impact statement that that for this reason that option has been preferred. It depends on, does depend on a court adopting a particular interpretation of the provision, but I would be really interested to understand the Minister's views on the ability of an anti-self-collision provision to specifically provide for those transitional provisions for the divisional patent application that could potentially be disadvantaged.
1: Honourable Minister.
4: Mr. Chair, such a move, I'm reliably informed, would take us well outside the internationally practiced norms and subsequently challenge our ability, which we're partly achieving here, to align with our international standards and obligations.
1: Miles Anderson.
5: That debate on this question now close.
1: The question is that debate on this question now closed. All those in favour say aye. To the contrary, no. The ayes have it. Please conduct a party vote.
6: New Zealand National.
7: 48 in favour.
6: New Zealand Labour.
8: 21 votes opposed.
6: Green Party of Aotearoa New Zealand.
9: 10 votes opposed.
6: ACT New Zealand.
10: 11 in favour.
6: New Zealand First.
8: 8 votes in favour.
6: Pāti Māori. Takuta Ferris.
9: 1 opposed.
6: Mario Menuka Pakingi.
9: 1 vote opposed.

0: The ayes are 67, the noes are 33. The question is agreed. The question is that Aaron Williams tabled amendment to clause 5, inserting new section 2544E, that the patent application has remained pending for an unreasonable period, be agreed to. All those in favour say aye.
1: Aye.
0: To the contrary, no.
1: No.
0: Noes have it. Please conduct a party vote.
2: New Zealand National.
3: 48 opposed.
2: New Zealand Labour.
4: 21 votes in favour.
2: Green Party of Aotearoa New Zealand.
5: 10 votes in favour.
2: ACT New Zealand.
6: 11 opposed.
2: New Zealand First.
7: 8 opposed.
2: Te Pāti Māori. Takuta Ferris.
5: 1 vote in favour.
2: Māori Menuka Pikini.
5: 1 vote in favour.
0: The ayes are 33, the noes 67. The question is not agreed. The question is that Aaron Williams tabled amendment to clause 5, inserting new section 2544E, that the divisional application is not materially distinct from the patent from the parent application, be agreed to. All those in favour say aye.
1: Aye.
0: To the contrary, no.
1: No.
0: Noes have it.
1: Aye.
0: Please conduct a party vote.
2: New Zealand National.
3: 48 opposed.
2: New Zealand Labour.
4: 21 in favour.
2: Green Party of Aotearoa New Zealand.
5: 10 votes in favour.
2: ACT New Zealand.
6: 11 opposed.
2: New Zealand First.
7: 8 opposed.
2: Te Pāti Māori. Takuta Ferris.
5: 1 vote in favour.
2: Māori Menuka Pikini.
5: 1 vote in favour.
0: The ayes are 33, the noes 67. The question is not agreed. The question is that Aaron Williams tabled amendment to clause 5, inserting new section 2544E, that the divisional application be filed more than 10 years after the parent application be agreed to. All those in favour say aye.
1: Aye.
0: To the contrary, no.
1: No.
0: Noes have it.
1: Ayes have it.
0: Please conduct a party vote.
2: New Zealand National.
3: 48 opposed.
2: New Zealand Labour.
4: 21 in favour.
2: Green Party of Aotearoa New Zealand.
5: 10 votes in favour.
2: ACT New Zealand.
6: 11 opposed.
2: New Zealand First.
7: 8 opposed.
2: Te Pāti Māori. Takuta Ferris.
5: 1 vote in favour.
2: Māori Menuka Pikini.
5: 1 vote in favour.
0: The ayes are 33, the noes 67. The question is not agreed. The question is that Aaron Williams tabled amendment to clause 5, inserting new section 2544E, that the divisional application is inconsistent with the purpose of section 258A, be agreed to. All those in favour say aye.
1: Aye.
0: To the contrary, no.
1: No.
0: Noes have it.
1: Aye.
0: Please conduct a party vote.
2: New Zealand National.
3: 48 opposed.
2: New Zealand Labour.
4: 21 votes in favour.
2: Green Party of Aotearoa, New Zealand.
5: 10 votes in favour.
2: ACT, New Zealand.
6: 11 opposed.
2: New Zealand First.
7: 8 opposed.
2: Te Pāti Māori. Takuta Ferris.
5: 1 vote in favour.
2: Māori Menuka Pikini.
5: 1 vote in favour.
0: The ayes are 33, the noes 67. The question is not agreed. The question is Aaron Williams tabled amendment to clause 5, inserting new section 2544E, that the divisional application constitutes an abuse of the transitional arrangements, be agreed to. All those in favour say aye.
1: Aye.
0: To the contrary, no.
1: No.
0: Noes have it.
1: Aye.
0: Please conduct a party vote.
2: New Zealand National.
3: 48 opposed.
2: New Zealand Labour.
4: 21 votes in favour.
2: Green Party of Aotearoa New Zealand.
5: 10 votes in favour.
2: ACT New Zealand.
6: 11 opposed.
2: New Zealand First.
7: 8 opposed.
2: Te Pāti Māori. Takuta Ferris.
5: 1 vote in favour.
2: Māori Menuka Pikini.
5: 1 vote in favour.
0: The ayes are 33, the noes are 67. The question is not agreed. The question is that Aaron Williams tabled amendment to clause 5, inserting new section 2545E, that the patent application has remained pending for an unreasonable period, be agreed to. All those in favour say aye.
1: Aye.
0: To the contrary, no.
1: Aye.
0: Noes have it.
1: Aye.
0: Please conduct a party vote.
2: New Zealand National.
3: 48 opposed.
2: New Zealand Labour.
4: 21 votes in favour.
2: Green Party of Aotearoa New Zealand.
5: 10 votes in favour.
2: ACT New Zealand.
6: 11 opposed.
2: New Zealand First.
7: 8 opposed.
2: Te Pāti Māori. Takuta Ferris.
5: 1 vote in favour.
2: Māori Menuka Pikini.
5: 1 vote in favour.
0: The ayes are 33, the noes 67. The question is not agreed. The question is that Aaron Williams tabled amendment to clause 5, inserting new Section 2545E, that the divisional application is not materially distinct from the parent application, be agreed to. All those in favour say aye.
1: Aye.
0: To the contrary, no.
1: No.
0: Ayes have it.
1: Aye.
0: Please conduct a party vote.
2: New Zealand National.
3: 48 opposed.
2: New Zealand Labour.
4: 21 votes in favour.
2: Green Party of Aotearoa New Zealand.
5: 10 votes in favour.
2: ACT New Zealand.
6: 11 opposed.
2: New Zealand First.
7: 8 opposed.
2: Te Pāti Māori. Taku Te Whiris.
5: 1 vote in favour.
2: Māori Meru Kapakini.
5: 1 vote in favour.
0: The ayes are 33, the noes 67. The question is not agreed. The question is to Aaron Williams table amendment to clause 5, inserting new section 2545E, that the divisional application constitutes an abuse of the transition arrangements, be agreed to. All those in favour say aye.
1: Aye.
0: To the contrary, no.
1: No.
0: Noes have it. The question is that part 1 stand part. All those in favour say aye.
1: Aye.
0: To the contrary, no. The ayes have it. Members, we come to part 2, is debate on clause 7, new transitional provisions for divisional applications filed after commencement. The question is that part 2 stand part. The Honourable Rachel Brooking.
8: Mr Chair, thank you. This is a very short part. And again, I'm interested in the Minister explaining the legal mechanism, what these words in the bill are doing. And going to page 3 of the explanatory note, it's talking about transitional provisions for these divisional applications that were filed, that will be filed after this bill comes into force, but are dated before 13th of September 2014. So these divisional applications continue to be treated as patent applications made under that old 1953 Act, with some exceptions, which you can see what the exceptions are in the drafting. The grounds for opposing the grant of a patent and the procedure the Commissioner must follow if a grant is opposed. So my question here is, what is the point here of allowing these to be still treated as if they were under the 1953 Act? Are all the bits and pieces that follow, that are in the drafting, are they strong enough to convert basically to make it a legal fiction that it is under the 53 Act? Really, it's been treated as if it's under the 2013 Act. And is that the mechanism here? Is that what's happening?
0: Kushla Tangiri Manuel.
9: Thank you, Mr Chair. E tēnei anō te mihi ki te minita, enho ana I tēnei pō. In the first part, in my contribution earlier, Mr Chair, I talked about mātauranga Māori. And so I want to ask how in these transitions, applications, which include mātauranga Māori, Māori intellectual property, will be managed, the transitions of these. And has NB or anyone consulted with iwi or Māori business or Māori research institutes about how the impacts of these transitional changes will be managed? If so, who and what concerns were raised and how will those be managed?
0: The Honourable Minister.
10: Mr Chair, I will talk to my officials about the level of consultation that the member raises. This part two is very much the operative part of the bill. The Honourable Rachel Brooking was asking, are these, as she read them out, are they strong enough? And the short answer is yes. The explanatory note, as she alluded to, for part 2, page 3, takes the reader through the new transitional provisions for divisional applications filed after commencement. And the advice I have here for the new transitional provisions for the 1953 divisional applications after commencement are replicated in the official advice I have. So what she has, I have.
9: Mr Chair.
0: Krishna Tangiri Manuel.
9: Exactly. Oh, so I've asked a very specific question. Mātauranga Māori is going to be a major implication in this. We know that, for example, commercially, where people are, it's quite difficult sometimes to quantify the commercial value, but it's definitely going to be an issue when we're considering patents. So I've asked very specifically how that will be managed in this transition phase.
0: Kushla Tangiri Manuel.
9: Either member standing up opposite can answer it.
7: I'd back both of them.
0: Honourable Minister.
10: I am seeking some advice to the member. If it's not given within this time, the officials will no doubt be available for a few minutes at the conclusion of this to give that advice, but we are seeking it.
1: Mr. Chair.
0: The Honourable Duncan Webb.
11: The place for advice to be put on the record on Hansard is here.
10: Mm.
11: And so if the officials have advice around Kushla Tangere Manuel's question around Mātauranga Māori, this is the place to do it. It's a really important question and one that hasn't come up a lot in this debate. Now, I can accept, and certainly for me, it's not a question that I'd be able to answer off the cuff, and I appreciate the Minister needs to take advice on this, but in this situation, I'm very happy to pause for officials to provide that advice, but it's not appropriate for us to conclude this debate whilst officials are preparing advice to give to the Minister so that he can stand up in the House of Representatives and give an appropriate and fulsome answer on an important question. And if you didn't understand that question, or if officials need further detail of that question, I'm sure my colleague would be more than happy to assist.
0: And likewise, if the Minister did want to take advice, I can sense
10: we're drawing to an end here, possibly on part two, because it is the operative part of the bill, and the advice that the members have sought is the advice that I have and that they have in the five-page bill. And so that's what it's worth. But I suppose I'd ask the member to just reiterate the advice she's seeking, and then let's get the official response, and then let's get it on the record.
0: Kushla Tangere Manuel.
9: So as the Minister has acknowledged, this is the operational part of the bill. I'm asking specifically, Mātauranga Māori, when it comes to patents, especially as we encourage innovation and the commercialisation and the risks around that of Mātauranga Māori and protecting that, is going to be a key part of operationalising this bill. So what I'm seeking to understand is what advice have they got about managing that? Who have they spoken to? What, if any, concerns? I love how you guys are interjecting when the Minister's still seeking advice on this. So you guys are not helping. The Minister's paying respect to this very important issue, and so interjections are not appropriate, because otherwise you'd be in that seat. So what I'm asking is what advice has been sought, from whom, what solutions or issues have they raised, and how will Mātauranga Māori be protected as we transition into operationalising this bill?
0: Way through this impasse, we, Minister, if you would like to seek advice, or if there is none available, state that for the record now.
10: Well,
0: that would be quite important, given this is what will allow us
10: you.
0: To move on.
10: Yeah. Thank you, Mr. Chair. And so I'll answer the question as best as officials can give it to me. I was not part of the EDSI Select Committee process, but that may have been canvassed in the process. It may have been canvassed by the Labor Government Cabinet in Cabinet Committee in 2020. So I'm sure that it's been traversed even in a broader sense. But let me see if we've got some advice ready to go. I'll make sure I can read it first, and then we'll, and then hopefully we can move on.
12: Mm-hmm.
10: Okay. It's not paintable.
12: We can't get it painted
10: by Maori. Okay. Yeah, Rangimārie is not paintable.
12: Yeah.
10: Yep. But the direct consultation has not happened in the scope of this bill.
12: No.
0: Mm. Oh, so, sorry, I had that, so I'll need to...
10: Oh, sorry, wasn't I microphoned? What the member was asking for, and apologies for my pronunciation, but Rangimārie is not patentable, is the advice I'm getting. It is not an invention. It would be good to be able to read this writing. But the advice is it's well outside the scope, and the consultation that she is asking for has not happened at the level that she has requested.
0: All right, Miles Anderson.
13: That debate on this question now close.
0: The question is the debate on this question now close. All those in favour say aye. To the contrary, no. The ayes have it. Arena Williams-Talbot Amendment to Clause 7, new section 258A1A, inserting as applicable is out of order as being of no legislative effect. The question is that Arena Williams-Talbot Amendment to Clause 7, new section 258A1B, replacing on or after with after, be agreed to. All those in favour say aye.
1: Aye.
0: To the contrary, no.
1: No.
0: Noes have it. The question is that Arena Williams-Talbot Amendment to Clause 7, new section 258A1C, replacing before 13 September 2014 with before the commencement of the Patents Act 2013, be agreed to. All those in favour say aye.
1: Aye.
0: To the contrary, no.
1: No.
0: Noes have it. The question is that Arena Williams-Talbot Amendment to Clause 7, inserting new section 258A1D, reading the parent application remains pending, be agreed to. All those in favour say aye.
1: Aye.
0: To the contrary, no.
1: No.
0: Noes have it. Arena Williams 5, tabled amendments to Clause 7, new section 258A4, out of order as not being in the correct form of legislation. The question is that Part 2 stand part. All those in favour say aye.
1: Aye.
0: To the contrary, no. The ayes have it. Members, we come to our final debate, Clauses 1 to 3, Title and Commencement and Principal Act.
14: Carl
0: Bates.
14: I move the debate on this question now close.
0: Question is the debate on this question now close. All those in favour say aye. To the contrary, no. The ayes have it. The question is that Arena Williams tabled amendment to Clause 1 relating to divisional applications be agreed to. All those in favour say aye.
1: Aye.
0: To the contrary, no.
1: No.
0: Noes have it. The question is that Arena Williams tabled amendment to Clause 1 relating to transitional provisions for divisional applications be agreed to. All those in favour say aye.
1: Aye.
0: To the contrary, no.
1: No.
0: Noes have it. The question is that Arena Williams tabled amendment to Clause 1 relating to 1953 Act divisional applications be agreed to. All those in favour say aye.
1: Aye.
0: To the contrary, no.
1: No.
0: The noes have it. The question is that Arena Williams tabled amendment to Clause 1 relating to further transitional provisions be agreed to. All those in favour say aye.
1: Aye.
0: To the contrary, no.
1: No.
0: Noes have it. The question is that Arena Williams tabled amendment to Clause 1 relating to legacy divisional applications be agreed to. All those in favour say aye.
1: Aye.
0: To the contrary, no.
1: No.
0: Noes have it. The question is that Clause 1 stand part. All those in favour say aye.
1: Aye.
0: To the contrary, no. The ayes have it. The question is that Arena Williams tabled amendment to Clause 2 to commence 28 days after royal assent be agreed to. All those in favour say aye.
1: Aye.
0: To the contrary, no.
1: No.
0: The noes have it. The question is that Arena Williams tabled amendment to Clause 2 to commence 3 months after royal assent be agreed to. All those in favour say aye.
1: Aye.
0: To the contrary, no.
1: No.
0: The noes have it. The question is that Arena Williams tabled amendment to Clause 2 to commence 6 months after royal assent be agreed to. All those in favour say aye.
1: Aye.
0: To the contrary, no.
1: No.
0: The noes have it. The question is that Arena Williams tabled amendment to Clause 2 to commence on a date appointed by the Governor-General by order in council be agreed to. All those in favour say aye.
1: Aye.
0: To the contrary, no.
1: No.
0: The noes have it. The question is that Arena Williams tabled amendment to Clause 2 to commence on the 14th September 2026 be agreed to. All those in favour say aye.
1: Aye.
0: To the contrary, no.
1: No.
0: The noes have it. The question is that Clause 2 stand part. All those in favour say aye.
1: Aye.
0: To the contrary, no. The ayes have it. The question is that Clause 3 stand part. All those in favour say aye.
1: Aye.
0: To the contrary, no. The ayes have it. I'll report this bill without amendments.
15: The House has resumed.
0: Madam Speaker, the committee has considered the Patents Amendment Bill and reports it without amendment. Madam Speaker, I move that the report be adopted.
15: The question is that the report be adopted. Those of that opinion will say aye.
1: Aye.
15: To the contrary, no. The ayes have it. The Patents Amendment Bill is set down for third reading immediately. Honourable Cameron Brewer.
10: Madam Speaker, I move that the Patents Amendment Bill be now read a third time. I've already thanked the Economic Development, Science and Innovation, EDSI, affectionately known as Select Committee, for their work on the bill today, this evening, and in previous weeks and months, and to many others involved in this for a number of years as Committee of the Whole revealed. I also want to acknowledge that those who submitted on the bill and who have an interest in patents and in science and in inventions. All great stuff that improves our lives. Patents are important for innovation because they incentivise inventors to develop new technologies and solutions while protecting their intellectual property. However, some patents and the pending patents that I mentioned earlier can create barriers to entry for competition and limit consumers' choice, especially when the invention is undeserved. This bill will allow inventions without merit to be refused more quickly at the examination stage. And I'll give that to you again, Madam Speaker. This bill, because this is the crux of it, will allow inventions without merit to be refused more quickly at the examination stage, rather than third parties having to expend unnecessary time and resources to oppose those patents for such inventions being granted. By ensuring that underserving inventions are not patented, local businesses will have the freedom to manufacture and sell products without legal risk of infringement. And in turn, this will contribute to economic growth. This is a small but important change for New Zealand. I commend this bill to the House.
15: The question is that the motion be agreed to. Honourable Rachel Brooking.
8: Thank you, Madam Speaker. Look, there is a mischief here, and I thank the officials who are here on a Saturday night for nodding their heads vigorously and providing the Minister with some examples, the example of the feather duster, Madam Speaker. And the point there is that the 1953 Act is very loose. It's very easy to get something protected under the 1953 Act, and the 2013 Act is more appropriate. It's has what would be regarded internationally as the appropriate standards for that IP protection that comes in the form of a patent. And we know that because this 1953 test is so loose, there's also been that the problem has been that not only does it apply to old things, old inventions, that would have been done before 2013 when the new Act came in, but also there's a route to get in there if it's related in some way, if it's a divisional application, so you can have this lower test. And that ends up with problems because people can patent something which shouldn't be patented. And what that means in the real world is that we have New Zealand companies where they have Australian competitors and they seek out these divisional applications under that 1953 test. And then there are some ways to get around it. But my understanding is that the New Zealand companies have to then take them to court, and that's a very expensive and inefficient process. And what this legislation that is being talked about by both governments for some time is to fix that problem so that only things that deserve to be patented are patented, and there's not this sort of backdoor route in through a connection to an old patent made under the 1953 Act. So that's good that we're passing this law. We've supported the law. It would have been useful to have some more helpful explanations from the Minister in the committee stage, but I'm very respectful of the advisers who were providing some notes to him. And I thank everybody who's worked on this bill, and we commend it to the House.
15: The question is that the motion be agreed to. All those in favour say aye. No, no one took a call. He stood up after I started voting.
11: He was clearly seeking the call. You have in front of you a speaking order. You know which party is next most likely to take the call.
15: And I was
11: he's
15: watching.
11: Took his feet and with it. He's not expected to be Hussein Bolt, Madam Speaker.
15: Dr. Webb, Honourable Dr. Duncan Webb, it's not actually rocket science
11: now,
15: in this House that people need to stand up and call.
11: Well, quite frankly, you didn't give him a chance. And you leapt to the vote.
15: He wasn't on his feet when I started voting. He was not on his feet when I started voting. I looked around the house.
11: The pause between the last speaker and you going to the vote was infinitesimal.
15: Nobody was on their feet when I started voting. I've made my point very clear, so I don't want anyone trifling with the House. I'll take a call from Scott Willis.
16: Thank you, Madam Speaker.
15: No, I'm not saying that. You said point of order. I'm taking your point of order.
16: Madam Speaker, you asserted that I was not on my feet when you started the vote.
15: Yes, I am. And
16: I was on my feet when you started the vote.
15: No, you weren't. And I started taking the vote, and I'm going to continue taking the vote. The question is that the motion be agreed to. Those of that opinion will say aye.
1: Aye.
15: To the contrary, no. The ayes have it. Members?
4: Patents Amendment Bill, third reading.
15: Members, the House is suspended. The House is adjourned, and it will resume on Tuesday, the 23rd of June, 2026. Thank you.
17: This evening, the House has been debating the Patents Amendment Bill, third reading, and that ends our broadcast from Parliament for this evening. We'll be back when the House sits again, which is on Tuesday, the 23rd of June. Until then, we now return to Sanctuary Radio.